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0: 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That's DJ Bienname. 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Jump in here. Let's play a little game, my man.
18: Yeah, I got a little game. Panic or patience, gentlemen. We're going to start out with the Atlanta Falcons. And we're going to go with Michael Penix Jr. still not cleared to play, but Tua is in the preseason. 3 for 5, 22 yards. He did fumble the snap on the second play. Panic or patience here in Kevin Stefanski's first year with the Falcons.
0: Hair on fire, panic!

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5: Pressure coming. Allen avoids the pressure. Throws. Looking in the end zone to Keon Coleman for the touchdown. Agent Zero with a 9-yard touchdown reception.
6: Thought we executed well today. Some things to clean up, just like anything else. But it was good to see our guys go make some plays today.
7: I was pleased how the guys offensively came out and, you know, went down the field and get points. I'd like for us to be able to finish on some of those red zone opportunities. 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And so I was pleased with that.
8: Words of prime time, look good, play good, play good, pay good. Well, the Bills played good. They don't look good. They got the nickel uniforms. They got the stadium that's kind of a mess, apparently. Will Kunkel here, DJ Bienname here as well. 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DJ, your thoughts on the nickel uniforms first, and then we're going to get into the stadium and the expectations for the Bills.
9: Those jerseys are ugly.
8: Yep.
9: True. Also, you butchered the line. It's if you look good, you feel good. If you feel good, you play good. If you play good, they pay good. If you pay good, you live good.
8: Damn, you're right. You should have opened the segment.
9: I should not have. You got that, quarterback. But yeah, no, those jerseys are ugly. And I remember, like, you know, and I'm not a big, like, I don't usually have strong opinions on jerseys. I'm not wearing it. Like, I couldn't care less. But I would say those jerseys are very, very ugly.
8: I'm just, like, in the camp of if you're going to do something, do it well. And those are not done well. The Highmark Stadium is insane. It seems like it was just, you know, there's so much construction around a lot of places these days that it's just kind of thrown together, slapped up, and done cheaply. But for $2.2 billion, you think you'd have a guy that knew, like, hey, scoreboards need to be bigger than the TV in Will's living room, and the sight lines, we probably shouldn't have the fans walking in front of other fans in front of railings in order to get to their seats.
9: Okay, so 101. Have you been to Buffalo before?
8: Yeah.
9: The stadium?
8: Yeah.
9: Okay.
8: Well, not the new one.
9: But I mean, I've been just general, the old like, one. Like Buffalo, like that.
8: Yes.
9: That.
8: Yes. Okay. Yes.
9: So does anything that you just said about the construction of stuff surprise you?
8: Not necessarily, okay. No. But if, for $2 billion,
9: even for hey, listen, when you a swagless city, give them $2 billion, you're still gonna be swagless. Cause when you don't got, if you don't have that swagger, you don't know how to design stuff. Cause your city is really known for Buffalo wings and for round and yeah, and

0: like 30 years that they have to pay a tax as if they were this bankrupt team living in a trailer, when in reality they're not, and so they're skirting the rules, and it's not, that's not good for the game. Last time I was on ESPN Radio here on Game Night, we talked about the fact that it was like a foregone conclusion that the Dodgers were going to get Skubal. Again, the like, yeah, no, we saw this coming. That mindset and attitude is not good for sports. Sports are supposed to be kind of like wrestling in the sense of like, oh my God, that's crazy. I can't believe this happened. And when it's like, oh no, we saw that coming.
1: But why is it the Dodgers' fault? Like,
0: it's not the Dodgers' fault. Yeah, I do not blame the Dodgers for this. It's the system. Like, if these are the system and this is the rules, you got like, yo, do you for sure. But the system has allowed the Dodgers, and it's not been good for the game.
1: Yeah. Maybe, but I mean, it feels like the ratings for baseball are increasing.
0: Oh, they
1: it's
0: are
1: going up. So it's like, I would say this: like, they could probably do a better job of lifting the boat and lifting the tide for everybody. Because kind of like how the WNBA, they got Clark, they got Angel Reese, you got, you know, Olivia Miles, Paige Becker, et cetera, how like, especially Angel and CeCe, how they've been able to kind of lift the entire now. It's been a roller coaster. But they've been able to,
0: it's been emotional.
1: Yeah, been able to bring a lot more eyes where, like, now more teams are getting eyeballs on them. Where the Dodgers, I feel like you could be right in the sense that it's really just the Dodgers by themselves.
0: Well, there's only one guy that's got his eyes on so many different NFL training camps. Ben Solak is going to join us here on the phone coming up next here on Game Night on ESPN Radio and ESPN app. Excuse me, we're back. Right after this.
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15: I'm Ed Benk, and we start with the NFL. According to the NFL Network's Ian Rappaport, Vikings safety and linebacker Jamal Adams has suffered a season-ending knee injury. Adams was carted off the field during Saturday's game against the Giants. The Cowboys have made a roster move, signing veteran pass rusher Von Miller. The source tells ESPN it will be a one-year deal. According to ESPN's Adam Schefter, Cardinals rookie running back Jeremiah Love is dealing with a high ankle sprain. The team is hopeful he will be ready for the regular season. Meanwhile, the quarterback competition continues in Cleveland, and ESPN's Jeremy Fowler says Deshaun Watson appears to be the front-runner over Shador Sanders.
16: If things are equal, my sense right now, and this is subject to change, but that Deshaun Watson would have the inside track. You know, he's on a $230 million contract, and I know they're not beholden to that anymore, but with 1 year left, you know, it does behoove the Browns in some levels to see if there's anything to salvage here.
15: Sanders is scheduled to start the second preseason game for the Browns. Former pitcher Tommy John has died. He won 288 games, pitching for six teams, and is more famous for a groundbreaking surgery for pitchers. Tommy John was 83 years old. Baseball in the nighttime was the Mariners over the Astros 3-2. Despite the loss, Houston stays two games ahead of Texas. The Rangers lose to the A's 4-2. And so the Astros still hold a two-game lead. Brewers beat the Dodgers 6-2. Milwaukee takes 3-4 in L.A. WNBA in overtime. The Fever beat the Dream in a thriller 95-91.
2: Hey, it's Evan Cohen. 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

0: Toronto or Minnesota, and all those markets are fired up and excited, and it just elevates the game. Even though there, you know, there's parity and maybe some mediocrity at different times, but at the same time, like, this is what's going to matter the next 6 weeks.
1: No doubt. Yep. And a big day for Brian Wu, as you mentioned, 6 innings of work. He's now 9-8 on the season. Andrés Muñoz got the save, his 22nd of the year. And for the Mariners, 59-66. And squarely in the wild card hunt, the Astros now just one game above 500 and in first place, 63-62 now on the season. 3-2 the final score. Mariners win the ball game and the series. For Doug Glanville, I'm Sean Kelly, right here on your home for every game of the postseason, Major League Baseball, on ESPN Radio and the ESPN app. Now let's go back to Jay Reynolds in the studio.
2: All right, Sean, Astros AL West lead over the Rangers. Cut to 2. 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What a matchup between the Fever and the Dream.
3: Far through the lane, reverses it in. 22 for Clark, trying to do everything she can for Indiana right now.
2: Clark and her teammate Kelsey Mitchell in the second half. Mitchell down the stretch.
3: Mitchell the weak side, rebound, Fever ball down 3. Mitchell dashing ahead, will fire, and hit, tie game at 81.
4: Tough shot by Mitchell. She was going full speed, absorbed some contact from Gray, retreated, drained it.
3: 1 minute to go, 81 all.
2: Fever rallies, they force overtime.
3: Mitchell will let it wind. Mitchell on the drive, trying to take Reese. Mitchell lays it in. Two possession lead for Indiana and a 19th straight game with 20 for Kelsey Mitchell.
2: Fever outlasting the Dream in overtime. 95-91, their 18th game with at least 95 points. Kelsey Mitchell, 20 points, her 19th straight game with at least 20 points. Caitlin Clark, 26 points. 9 assists, the two of them, 15th game this season where they've reached the 20-point mark in the same game. The game Sunday, the win over the Dream in overtime, featuring 14 lead changes. Fever able to rally late. ESPN analyst Andrea Carter.
5: This game is officially titled the Mikayla Timpson game. For Mikayla Timpson to have 20 points, she had 12 points in the first half. She was 5 of 6 from the field in the first half, and that was pivotal because Kelsey Mitchell was limited in the first half. So Mikayla Timpson held on strong with her scoring. She ends up with a career high 20 points, and that ends up being the separator. If you go look at the final box score of this game, the big three from each team scored 64 points. The big threes canceled each other out. So it was all about who else was going to step up outside of the big three. And for Mikayla Timpson to have the day that she did on the road, it's going to give her more confidence. It'll give her teammates even more confidence in her. And she's become a huge piece for this team.
6: Dre, we got to talk about the Dream side of this one as well. They had some late chances in this one, fell short. What do you take away from what you saw from Atlanta in this matchup?
5: Yeah, this one's tough. This is one that the Atlanta Dream will be disappointed in. I'm sure they feel like they let it slip away with some of the bunnies and opportunities that they had. But to me, this game is indicative of how important Jordan Canada is to this team. Jordan Canada and Bree Jones were both unavailable for this game. And to me, Jordan Canada's absence was what stood out the most because Jordan Canada sets up her teammates. She leads the team in assists with 7.5 assists. In the last matchup against Indiana, Jordan Canada had 12 points and 12 assists. So she helps their offense function with more efficiency, and she also sets the tone defensively. Her ball pressure, her energy, everything that she brings on the offensive side and the defensive side, to me, Atlanta was missing it. And it showed late in the game. Atlanta called a couple of timeouts late, and it didn't seem like they got anything from those offensive possessions that followed the timeout. They just didn't look organized offensively necessarily. So to me, Atlanta wasn't at full strength. They did battle back, and they fought hard in this game. It was a missed opportunity, but in Jordan Canada's absence, to me, was the biggest thing standing out.
2: Gray wound up with 32 points for Atlanta in the loss in overtime. Angel Reese, 15 points, 14 rebounds, 6 assists, 23rd double-double this season. Now 5 away from tying Alyssa Thomas in 2023 for the most in a season in WNBA history. Heading back to his roots. That's next. SportsCenter All Night continues. 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
2: 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We're into the FedEx Cup playoff. And week one turned out to be a runaway.
15: Scheffler going to walk up and tap this in. Ladies and gentlemen, Elvis has left the building. Scottie Scheffler wins the 2026 FedEx St. Jude Championship. A walk in Memphis to his 21st PGA Tour win. 750 FedEx Cup points. One step closer to another FedEx Cup and building his case for Player of the Year.
2: Sirius XM PGA Tour Radio, Scottie Scheffler, 17 under for the week. He wins by 8 shots, tied for the second largest win in a FedEx Cup playoff event. The only one that was wider, the Northern Trust in 2020. Dustin Johnson won by 11 strokes. Scottie Scheffler on Sunday winning by 8, second win this season, 11th

0: yesterday, but Shador Sanders will get his shot in Buffalo.
1: Todd Monken continuing to decide between the two since taking over as coach. He said goodbye just over a week ago. 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That's next. 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
1: 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He won 288 career games in the big leagues, 4-time All-Star, but his name invokes elbow surgery. Tommy John dying this weekend at the age of 83. He had shared a message about his health after missing the Yankees Old Timers Day on August 8th, saying in that message he wanted to say goodbye to everyone. He'd been in hospice and had been diagnosed with bladder cancer and other ailments in recent years. In the 1970s, Tommy John suffered what was until that point a career-ending injury, but at the age of 31, underwent groundbreaking surgery on his left elbow The surgery wound up bearing his name.

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13: 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He won 288 career games in the big leagues, 4-time All-Star, but his name invokes elbow surgery. Tommy John dying this weekend at the age of 83. He had shared a message about his health after missing the Yankees' Old Timers Day on August 8th, saying in that message he wanted to say goodbye to everyone. He's been in hospice and had been diagnosed with bladder cancer and other ailments in recent years. In the 1970s, Tommy John suffered what was until that point a career-ending injury, but at the age of 31, underwent groundbreaking surgery on his left elbow. The surgery wound up bearing his name, wound up prolonging his career another 14 years. ESPN MLB senior insider Jeff Passan.
14: I think what Tommy John was able to impart to all the people with whom he spoke is, yeah, this is going to be a grind because every day you're going to have to wake up knowing you can't do what you love to do. And it's going to be that case for about a year. And that's a daunting thing for players to face. The idea that Tommy John was not just courageous enough to do this thing that had never been done before, but that he took the time afterward, I think speaks to who he was and his understanding of how impactful this procedure was.

0: 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More still to come.
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12: The Dodgers and Brewers conclude their series in L.A.
13: Liner into left center field. That's going to plug the gap and roll all the way to the wall. Churio around second. He's not stopping at third. Matt Erickson gives him the windmill, and the Brewers played a huge insurance run. The
12: Yanks get back on track in Toronto.
14: Driven deep to right field. Going back, Lucas on the track, looking up. 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
17: 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Seeing key series this weekend, perhaps the biggest, Brewers and Dodgers, two teams battling at the top of the National League, and Sunday in L.A.
18: Brewers trying to add to this 2-1 advantage, give themselves a little bit of cushion in these late innings. Here's the 1-0 to Bowers, and a liner into left center field. That's going to plug the gap and roll all the way to the wall. Churio around second. He's not stopping at third. Matt Erickson gives him the windmill, and the Brewers played a huge insurance run here in the seventh inning on an RBI double from Jake Bowers. And the Brewers lead it 3-1.
17: Brewers up by a couple runs there. They would lead by four in the ninth.
18: 1-1, ground ball to short. Up with it is Ortiz. Fires to first. Ball game over. A 6-2 victory against the Dodgers. And the Brewers come to L.A. and take 3 of 4. Great series win for Milwaukee. And they can head back home, rest up tomorrow, and get themselves ready for the Seattle Mariners on Tuesday.
17: 620 WTMJ. Brewers, a 6-2 win in L.A. over the Dodgers. They move 3 games ahead of L.A. for the best record in the National League. Brewers' 49th game this season where they allowed 2 runs or fewer. Jake Bowers, 4 for 4, drove in a couple of runs. Fourth career 4-hit game. Bowers, first Brewers player with a 4-hit game against the Dodgers since Carlos Gomez in 2012. As for the Dodgers, it's their 4th series loss in August. Most in any month this season. Manager Dave Roberts:
10: this has been, you know, 4, 5, 6 weeks of, you know, below average production from our offense. It's the truth. And I just think that we just haven't played clean baseball for quite some time. And that speaks to the defense. And I really wanted to win this game because it could matter. But we didn't. So now we got to move forward. But I hope it doesn't, you know, come back to bite us.
17: Brewers holding the tiebreaker for home field advantage in the National League. Should it come down to that, at the end of the season, Tarek Skubal for the Dodgers. 6 innings, gave up a couple of runs on 7 hits, struck out 7, 109 pitches. Sets a new career high, surpasses the 108-pitch outing he had in 2022. Speaking of pitching outings, there's one that's being delayed for Pittsburgh Pirates on Sunday facing the Red Sox.
18: And now it's Brandon Lau in the cleanup spot. Hits it the other way. Base hit in the left. Reynolds will be waved around third. Throw from Duran. It's late. RBI single, Brandon Lau. It's 2-0 Pirates.
17: 2 RBI for Lau. 79 this season. Most by a Pirates player since Brian Reynolds. No relation. In 2024. He had 88 that season. Sports Radio 93.7, The Fan. Pirates, an 8-3 win over the Red Sox to snap a 7-series losing streak. Their first series win since July 18th and 19th at Cleveland when they took 2 of 3. Pirates, 41st win against a team with a winning record. They scored 5 in the third inning. They go on to the 8-3 win. They did, however, hold Paul Skenes. His start pushed back. ESPN's Buster Olney:
11: the Pirates have announced that they're backing up Skenes' next start a few days. He was supposed to start today. Instead, he's going to start on Wednesday. And what they're telling me is Skenes wanted to make the start today, despite the fact that his last 4 outings is a 6.52 ERA. But look, the numbers are well established. His fastball velocity is down. The damage against him is up. Hard hit rate from 24% to 34% this year. And so they're just giving him a few extra days to rest a little bit, to, you know, get to some more comfort level going into the next start. It's not an unusual way of handling a young pitcher. We see it all around baseball. Just give them a few extra days of rest.
17: And even with the extra rest, Pirates get the win over the Red Sox. Yankees and Blue Jays, and Toronto starter dealing.
19: 3-2 pitch. Swing and a miss. He got him. 10 strikeouts for Dylan Cease. Punches out Jones on his 101st pitch of the game.
17: So it sounded on Sportsnet 590. The Fan, Dylan Cease, 6 1/3, gave up a couple of runs, striking out 10. First pitcher in the American League to reach 200 strikeouts this season. 6th consecutive season in which he's had at least 200. Bottom line, this game, though, would go 10 innings.
14: The 2-0, driven deep to right field. Going back, Lucas, on the track, looking up. See ya! That's how you make up for an error. A 2-run home run, and the Yankees lead 4-2.
17: Michael Kay on the YES Network. 4-2, 4-3 would be the final in 10 innings for the Yankees. They take 2 of the last 3 extra inning games after starting the season 1-8 in extra innings. Blue Jays, meanwhile, have lost 3 of the last 4 extra inning matchups. Yankees and Red Sox sitting atop the American League wild card. New York holding the top spot. Boston In the second spot, five games clear of the field. That field includes seven teams, all within three games of the third wild card spot. Among them, the Mariners. They were playing Sunday Night Baseball in Houston. Seattle holds

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10: 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He won 288 career games in the big leagues, four-time All-Star, but his name invokes elbow surgery. Tommy John dying this weekend at the age of 83. He had shared a message about his health after missing the Yankees' Old Timers Day on August 8th, saying in that message he wanted to say goodbye to everyone. He's been in hospice and had been diagnosed with bladder cancer and other ailments in recent years. In the 1970s, Tommy John suffered what was until that point a career-ending injury, but at the age of 31, underwent groundbreaking surgery on his left elbow. The surgery wound up bearing his name, wound up prolonging his career another 14 years. ESPN MLB senior insider Jeff Passan.
11: I think what Tommy John was able to impart to all the people with whom he spoke is, yeah, this is going to be a grind, because every day you're going to have to wake up knowing you can't do what you love to do. And it's going to be that case for about a year. And that's a daunting thing for players to face. The idea that Tommy John was not just courageous enough to do this thing that had never been done before, but that he took the time afterward, I think speaks to who he was and his understanding of how impactful this procedure was.
10: There are dozens of players playing now who have had the surgery. Among them is Yankees pitcher Gerrit Cole.
12: I think a lot of times when we think about Tommy John right now, we're obviously, when we hear it about a player, we're upset, right, for the player. And I think we kind of rue as an industry how often kids are getting this at such a young age. But you know, in Tommy's instance, he extended his career and gave him a second half. And I'm a beneficiary of that. Other pitchers have been a beneficiary of that. A guy took the ball the other night, and the guy that took the ball in Atlanta, Chris Sale, like late in your career, get a second bite at the apple. And you know, what a blessing it is that we get to, I guess, see these.

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7: 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He won 288 career games in the big leagues, four-time All-Star, but his name invokes elbow surgery. Tommy John dying this weekend at the age of 83. He had shared a message about his health after missing the Yankees Old Timers Day on August 8th, saying in that message he wanted to say goodbye to everyone. He's been in hospice and had been diagnosed with bladder cancer and other ailments in recent years. In the 1970s, Tommy John suffered what was until that point a career-ending injury, but at the age of 31, underwent groundbreaking surgery on his left elbow. The surgery wound up bearing his name, wound up prolonging his career another 14 years. ESPN MLB senior insider Jeff Passan.
8: I think what Tommy John was able to impart to all the people with whom he spoke is, yeah, this is going to be a grind because every day you're going to have to wake up knowing you can't do what you love to do. And it's going to be that case for about a year. And that's a daunting thing for players to face. The idea that Tommy John was not just courageous enough to do this thing that had never been done before, but that he took the time afterward, I think speaks to who he was and his understanding of how impactful this procedure was.
7: There are dozens of players playing now who have had the surgery. Among them is Yankees pitcher Gerrit Cole.
9: I think a lot of times when we think about Tommy John right now, we're obviously, when we hear it about a player, we're upset, right, for the player. And I think we kind of rue as an industry how often kids are getting this at such a young age. But you know, in Tommy's instance, he extended his career and gave him a second half. And I'm a beneficiary of that. Other pitchers have been a beneficiary of that. Well, the guy that took the ball the other night and the guy that took the ball in Atlanta, Chris Sale, like late in your career, get a second bite at the apple. And, you know, what a blessing it is that we get to, I guess, see these great players continue on such a great path. And it's because of, you know, Tommy John and Dr. Job.
7: Gerrit Cole and Major League Baseball remembering Tommy John, who died this weekend at his home in Florida. He was 83. Back to the WNBA. Sky, an 82-80 win over the Storm. Seattle with its 30th loss of the season, breaking a tie with the 2023 team for the most losses in a single season in franchise history. For Chicago, they snap a six-game road losing streak. Fire an 88-85 win over the Mercury.

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5: 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He won 288 career games in the big leagues, four-time All-Star, but his name invokes elbow surgery. Tommy John dying this weekend at the age of 83. He had shared a message about his health after missing the Yankees Old Timers Day on August 8th, saying in that message he wanted to say goodbye to everyone. He's been in hospice and had been diagnosed with bladder cancer and other ailments in recent years. In the 1970s, Tommy John suffered what was until that point a career-ending injury, but at the age of 31, underwent groundbreaking surgery on his left elbow. The surgery wound up bearing his name, wound up prolonging his career another 14 years. ESPN MLB senior insider Jeff Passan.
6: I think what Tommy John was able to impart to all the people with whom he spoke is, yeah, this is going to be a grind because every day you're going to have to wake up knowing you can't do what you love to do. And it's going to be that case for about a year. And that's a daunting thing for players to face. The idea that Tommy John was not just courageous enough to do this thing that had never been done before, but that he took the time afterward, I think speaks to who he was and his understanding of how impactful this procedure was.
5: There are dozens of players playing now who have had the surgery. Among them is Yankees pitcher Gerrit Cole.
7: I think a lot of times when we think about Tommy John right now, we're obviously, when we hear it about a player, we're upset, right, for the player. And I think we kind of rue as an industry how often kids are getting this at such a young age. But, you know, in Tommy's instance, he extended his career and gave him a second half. And I'm a beneficiary of that. Other pitchers have been a beneficiary of that. Well, a guy took the ball the other night, and the guy that took the ball in Atlanta, Chris Sale, like late in your career, get a second bite at the apple. And, you know, what a blessing it is that we get to, I guess, see these great players continue on such a great path. And it's because of, you know, Tommy John and Dr. Job.
5: Gerrit Cole and Major League Baseball remembering Tommy John, who died this weekend at his home in Florida. He was 83. Back to the WNBA. Sky, an 82-80 win over the Storm. Seattle with its 30th loss of the season, breaking a tie with the 2023 team for the most losses in a single season in franchise history. For Chicago, they snap a six-game road losing streak. Fire, an 88-85 win over the Mercury. Phoenix honoring Diana Taurasi, retiring her jersey at halftime.
8: Driving to the game today, I didn't know whether I was going to suit up and play, whether it was my funeral, a celebration, and I've come to realize it's all of it, and it's amazing. You never made me change, and I gave you a lot of reasons to be like, D, chill. But you let me be myself, and that's all you want in life, is to be around people that let you be yourself.
5: Phoenix Mercury retiring her jersey. She spent 2 decades in Phoenix. SportsCenter All Night, ESPN Radio, Sunday's Top Sounds. Ed Benkin.
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10: Jay, we begin with baseball.

0: how CC and I usually get down.
1: Understood. But I would also say, not to be the referee in this, I think both sides are extremely fair.
0: Yes.
1: It is a no-brainer that, as you said, if you see a young quarterback you like, you get him, no matter what your circumstances are. It's also a no-brainer, as CeCe said, if you're going all in, you go all in for the year. All in means the year you're in, not all in for the next 5 years, right? You both are right, and why the Rams are infinitely fascinating. Now, Kmart teased it. What's going on in Cleveland? Is there a QB competition? And if so, does it matter? We'll dive into that next. 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
17: Deshaun to throw. Sets up the screen. Sampson has it at the 22-yard line behind a block. He's at the 30. Sampson 35, 40. It's a foot race, 50. Bears territory down the left sideline and finally tackled out of bounds.
18: I mean, it was so cool to watch him play. 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
9: 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Along Chris Canty, Kimberly A. Martin in for Smalls today. Evan Cohen with you. Vegas East is having a big laugh around Upon Further Review because I went on a whole rant.
10: Yeah, you did. Screaming.
9: About winning.
10: Shrieking.
9: And then really was intrigued by CeCe's idea of losing.
11: Yeah, I love that.
12: Literally back-to-back takes by you.
9: Is tanking to the top winning, though?
12: No.
9: Well, but like the Dolphins tried to suck losing, for Luck and didn't get Andrew Luck.
12: Losing is losing.
9: Right, but you want organizational winning to get a pick that would bring you a quarterback?
11: Is that how you feel about the Sixers?
12: Lose with a purpose. Is that what you're saying?
9: No, I don't feel that way about the Sixers.
12: If you're going to lose with a purpose?
9: Yeah.
12: Instead of being aimless?
9: Yeah.
12: I could buy into that a little bit.
9: So let's
10: you
9: go
10: hate
9: back.
10: Aimless losing, but if it's really targeted and a
12: Well, yeah, if you're losing while your young quarterback is getting on the job training, then that makes sense. Mm-hmm. If you're losing because you're in the wilderness when it comes to finding a franchise quarterback and you're trying to get a top pick, that actually makes some sense. But if you're losing for the sake of, if you're doing what we anticipate the Pittsburgh Steelers are doing, which is starting a 42-year-old quarterback without having a chance in hell at being able to win a title, then to me that doesn't make sense.
10: Are you saying the Steelers are not good this year? Is that what you're saying?
12: Yeah.
10: They're not going to be good?
12: Yeah. I don't think I'm breaking news. I've been on that train.
9: So let's go back to your number one.

0: for Sauce Gardner.
1: Yeah.
0: When they traded two first-round draft picks for Sauce, that means they had burned the boats. They had mortgaged their future for the here and now. And every decision from that point was to support what they did
1: right.
0: in terms of the investment
1: right.
0: in the team last year. Doesn't necessarily mean that those were the right decisions. But Indy made them anyway because they were in the best interest of job preservation for the head coach and the general manager. When you make decisions like that
1: mm-hmm.
0: for those motivations in the National Football League, it usually doesn't result in good things. And that's why I'm shorting the Indianapolis Colts and Daniel Jones this upcoming season.
1: Interesting.
2: Yeah, I think it's all well said. And also, I don't know that you can find another team that you would say have made all-in moves that have no shot at the Super Bowl. I guess maybe Pittsburgh, you would say, right? Oof. Pittsburgh went out there and kept Aaron Rodgers.
0: For Michael Pittman Jr.
2: Yeah, I mean, DK, Keanu Benton, obviously a great extension on Wisconsin, but he's a young player. Indianapolis is a team that is all in and has no shot of winning the Super Bowl. We're on Sportsmanlike, presented by Progressive Insurance.
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9: 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Kimberly A. Martin in for Smalls today. Evan Cohen with you. We go two-a-days. New York football Giants coming off a season. They went 4-13. John Harbaugh is their head coach. Let's just let that sink in for a second.
10: Nuts.
9: Think about a year ago at this time, if I said, hey, John Harbaugh, next year, is going to be the head coach of the Giants.
11: Yeah, as somebody who covered that Week 18 game, Ravens-Steelers, and that Tyler Loop missed field goal at the end, you could not have paid me enough money to think, like, both John Harbaugh and Mike Tomlin wouldn't be in the NFL right now. Or Tomlin wouldn't be in the NFL, and John Harbaugh would be in the NFC East. And with a renewed gusto of building a Super Bowl champion type of team here in New York, kind of crazy. Did you get goosebumps, Chris? Were you excited? Were you thinking, ooh, dawn of a new day?
10: I mean, listen, we could have done worse.
11: He was the highly sought after coach on the market. Like, yeah. Giants feel like they got the big one.
10: Yeah, no doubt. And that's because they got the quarterback, Jackson Dart. So we think. And so that attracted John Harbaugh to the opportunity to coach the Giants. I like the fact that they got him as the coach. I do understand it's going to be an uphill climb based on where we're at relative to the other teams that are in the division. This is going to be a challenging year for the New York Giants. Their defense is going to be really, really good. The offense is going to be a work in progress.
9: The most interesting thing I think said in the last 2 minutes are three words, so we think. I thought we were going to have a John Harbaugh conversation that was interesting. Maybe we tried to. Nowhere near as interesting as what you just said. So we think, as you attached it to Jackson Dart, the QB of the future. Explain, please.
10: Well, I mean, it's hard to say he's your franchise quarterback if he can't stay healthy. The best ability is availability. And so you have to wonder, with two drives that he had in the first preseason game and two sacks, like, is this going to be the norm for Jackson Dart? Is it going to be a career that's marred by injuries and going to the blue medical tent? We saw that derail Tua with Miami and everything that the moment.

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13: Half of the building, or I'm late, but I guess we're
14: Kimberly,
13: okay.
14: Explain.
15: Okay, everyone. One of the things that I was stressed about was needing to hold my pee for 4 hours.
13: Oh. Okay.
15: Scott Hansen, a la NFL Red Zone. And I said, I cannot do that, so I needed to time it properly.
13: And it worked out great.
15: Yes.
14: No, she was here when she was hoping to do it while you were here, so she wouldn't have to. No, okay. No. So, yes,
16: oh
14: it worked
16: my
14: out
16: God,
14: great.
16: I don't know where you took that. Okay.
14: No, I'm just saying.
16: Get us to football. Somebody Christ, get us to football.
14: We had a lot of fun last week by not asking you questions and just blurting out words or names. So let's try it again. Von Miller.
13: Cowboy.
15: Awesome. Yeah.
13: Von Miller's unbelievable, right? What a career. Like, 2011 draft, surefire Hall of Famer. He was on Washington last year, and I remember talking to him before the week one game and asking him, basically, like what are you doing?
15: Yeah, what are you doing here?
13: He said, I just love football. I can't, like, as long as they'll let me play, I'm going to play, which I thought was great. And I think it's a cool signing by the Cowboys. He's from there. He always wanted to play for them. Yeah, 9 sacks last year for Washington.
14: I had no idea. Let me admit that.
15: Until my
14: notes,
15: yeah.
14: So until my notes this morning, I knew he was on Washington. I did not realize the productivity on me.
13: Super young defense in Dallas. He can only be a benefit to it. I think it's great.
16: Jackson Dart.
13: Hey. I'm not going to say the first thing that came. Yeah, Jackson Dart, chaos. I mean, just like it's amazing how everything that swirls around this guy when he's in the game feels like it's out of control, and sometimes in a good way. I mean, the touchdown pass was a crazy play, but it showcased what he's capable of. And but obviously what everyone's talking about is the hit he took, which wasn't his fault. The running back has to pick up the blitz. I don't think it's a coincidence we didn't see that running back again in the game. I think he's probably had a rough couple of days. But Jackson Dart's

0: It's fascinating because what do the Cowboys do if this year goes like last year did? If they get to the end of the year, like, well, maybe Pickens is better. Like, do they move on from CD at that point? Do they invest in Pickens, which is something they've obviously been reluctant to do? We know there's a lot that goes on with Pickens that has nothing to do with what goes on the field, and the Cowboys want to see improvements in some areas that don't show up on Sundays. If that happens and he plays as well as he did last year, I think the Cowboys are going to have a difficult choice in the offseason.
1: Christian Gonzalez
0: about to be rich because he waited for Devin Witherspoon to get his deal.
1: And so, anyone's going to give him the money?
0: Yeah. Why wouldn't they?
1: Well, it hasn't happened yet.
0: Right. So it took a couple days. What was it, a day after Bijan signed for Gibbs to get his? So Witherspoon got his on a Friday night. So maybe it's just, it's a weekend. We'll see. I don't anticipate it's going to take long with Christian Gonzalez at this point.
1: Let me go back to one thing before we say goodbye. Dan Graziano at SportsCenter and Get Up coming up. CC brought up a fascinating point this morning in reaction. The first person I've heard say this in reaction to the poor play that you were just talking about with the Atlanta quarterbacks. Mm. He said, and I'll give the two words, sneaky tank?
0: I saw that on the screen when I was getting makeup. Yeah. Look, I think there's a strong possibility the Atlanta Falcons are in the quarterback market again next spring. I don't think that's far-fetched at all. Now, with what they're shelling out in contracts to some of their high-profile players, you can't really be a tank team. But I do think no matter how this season goes, Atlanta's going to be in a situation where they're looking for a quarterback solution next year.
2: Graz, last one. We saw the discipline from the league over the weekend with James Pierce Jr. being suspended 8 games. Any other discipline that you expect the league office to dole out?
0: I'm not going to say expect, but the situations we're watching include Josh Jacobs and Puka Nacua. These are both situations where they've had off-field issues that could and I'm never comparing any situation to any other. I'm not saying it's anything they did is similar to James Pierce, worse, better, whatever. Situations that the league has investigated or is investigating for possible personal conduct policy violations, those are the two that jump to mind that we could still see some news on between now and the start of the season.
1: Great job as always. Dan Graziano, always fun with him. You'll see him on SportsCenter in just a couple of minutes.
0: Sprint down the hall.
1: Get up at 8 a.m. Eastern. 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
16: Producer. Here's my one problem with San Francisco.
17: Oh, okay.
16: I can't spell it. I think bread is too annoying to buy.
17: What is it with you and Brad?
16: Myron's Instagram. His Instagram bio, sports writer by day, adventurous homeboy by night. This is the third line. Father first.
17: But it's the third line.
16: It's the third line. Lover of foreign film, fine silk.
18: I'm over it. I'm sick and tired and over it.
16: Get a life.
1: Each and every day at this time, our producer, Pat Costello, gives us items in and around sports, entertainment, his life that he is over. Pat.
16: Can someone tell me what Jaden Daniels was thinking, man? Like, he was the darling of the NFL for a good minute there because how great his rookie year was. And then he decided to, out of nowhere, pick a fight with LSU over his number, and now everyone's destroying him. It's like the worst possible PR you could imagine for him for no reason, for something he didn't have to do. That really doesn't matter to anyone except Jaden Daniels. And now he's just like the laughingstock of the internet. The memes online are just insane over all this Jaden Daniels stuff. I don't know what he was thinking, why anyone in his camp thought this fight was worth fighting. It just makes him look so terrible.
2: Pat, can I say this? Because I don't have enough information or enough knowledge when it comes to how Jaden Daniels could potentially be monetizing winning the Heisman Trophy and the legacy around that. Like, I have no idea what that means and the association that the number 5 jersey down at LSU would have to that end. So I don't feel like I'm in an informed position to speak on that. What I will say is this. To your point, it's an awful look. It's just bad. Of all of the things, of all of the fights that you could be starting, of all of the things that you could be focused on, to have anybody in your camp lock in on this particular issue or this particular item, it just feels like a miss.
1: I don't remember the last time I have to really, really search for this. The last time we had this unnecessary of a controversy. Like, I'm saying where there's no, like, oh, I get that. I get what this person is doing within a controversy. It just seems so unnecessary.
17: Especially because Joe Burrow was asked about it, and he's like, yeah, I was told they wouldn't, no one else would wear 9 and whatever. You know what I mean? Like,
2: but I understand that because Joe Burrow put together one of the greatest seasons that we've ever seen, and his team won the national championship. Mm-hmm. Jaden Daniels put together an amazing season, Heisman Trophy worthy, obviously, but he didn't win a title.
17: I'm with you guys in terms of it being unnecessary. Why it's more unnecessary for Jaden Daniels is because the only thing we care about now is, are you healthy and are you going to get this team back to being a playoff contender? And now this is circulating at a point where during training camp where everybody is looking at this division and wondering what are the Commanders. It just it just feels like, whether it's representation or whether it's him personally with this agenda, it doesn't end well. And to Pat's point about the memes, it's become, I mean, baseball teams are now tweeting about it. Like,
1: we tweeted about it. Rob tweeted about it from our account last night, saying, in honor of Jason.

0: college football.
1: Okay.
0: And then the next year was the first year of breaking it out into 16 regionals, four teams, which then drove you to the Supers, which then drove you to Omaha.
1: What were they doing back in the 90s that made them want to change it all up? Evolving?
0: Well, that's a good question. Usually committees in Indianapolis / the NCAA and conferences are pretty dinosaurian. Yeah. So, but people...
1: Somebody was cutting edge.
0: Yeah.
1: Look out.
0: And it's made it more fun and then led to what we have today.
1: Oh, yeah.
0: Which is awesome. Sports has never been better. The formats and the models have never been better. And we can consume wherever we are with a phone and or a tablet or stream on a TV. So that's beautiful. We are the Out of Bounds Show. ESPN 105.9 The Zone. 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
1: Nice.
0: Between 4 and 5 o'clock. 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Jackson had the risotto.
1: Oh, yeah.
0: The lobster risotto.
1: It's hard to get away from it.
0: Yeah.
1: I think it's probably my favorite Italian dish now.
0: Okay.
1: Which is big.
0: I love that.
1: Yeah, it's big time. Actually.
0: Can we get you to try the bolognese?
1: Yeah, I try to stay away from things I can't pronounce and spell.
0: I understand.
1: But
0: we're going to walk you through it.
1: I think I can do that.
0: We're going to walk you through it.
1: I think I can do that.
0: You're moving on up from the Applebee's Clinton menu to risotto and, you know, wood-fired pizzas and bolognese and all kinds of fun stuff. I'm proud of you.
1: Me too.
0: 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Good morning. Welcome in.

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2: 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We're trying to hit a number before football season. 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Jay Meadows continues to revamp it and reboot it. We're doing record numbers on the YouTube channel. 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And I thank you, but Jackson definitely thanks you because he spends hundreds and hundreds of hours on it to get it where it needs to be. We're excited about football season, but we're talking a little baseball here. This is a big baseball state. Skip Bertman coached at LSU. He won 5 national titles, and he's one of the most successful coaches in North America, in the history of sports, but in collegiate athletics, he's up there. I mean, if you wanted to put him on the Mount Rushmore, you could, regardless of sport. When you win 5 national titles in baseball, you know, from 1991 to 2000, and you go to 11 College World Series, and then you, all the MLB players that that have gone through LSU, and what they did at Alex Box and the impact that he has had on college baseball. Skip Bertman passes away over the weekend. And he invented modern college baseball as entertainment. He understood the entertainment component. And he wasn't as locked in and focused as he was on building a championship program, which meant year in, year out, they always had a chance, right? Yeah, because once he got there in 84 and got it up and running just a few years later, and again, Ben McDonald, Mike Bianco, among many others in the late 80s, really got it going. And then in the 90s, they completely dominated college baseball. Dominated. When they showed up, you knew who the biggest, you know, the big dog was. And it was the LSU Tigers. And it was at a time when we were also... We were good in football, but not necessarily dominating. Okay, like LSU was a total roller coaster in the 70s, 80s, and 90s in football. Bama, you know, total lost their way post Paul Bear Bryant 1982. Then they get Gene Stallings plugged in the early 90s, and then of course he wins it in 92. But then they go off the grid for years, you know, a decade plus before getting it right. Well, 15 plus years, actually, before Saban comes in. As far as basketball, we were, you know, we had some Rupp and Kentucky were rolling coming out of World War II. But then, you know, Joby Hall couldn't keep that going. So in basketball, we would have little spurts. But then, of course, I've talked about this, Patino and Nolan totally changed the game right around the same time as Spurrier changed the game in football. But Bertman had already changed the game and would win more titles than any of them. Yeah, Nolan got one and he was great. Yes, Ricky P at Kentucky, Patino got one and he was great. And yes, Spurrier got one and he was great. Right? I mean, they are. But Burtman won 5 national championships from 91 to 2000. And he did it by being a ferocious and relentless recruiter, but then the weight room and the he believed in the visualization part and self-actualization. I mean, he talked about it all the time. I mean, Drew Brees has talked about it. Tom Brady has talked about how you had

0: to visualize it, manifest it, to get there. Skip Bertman did that with his players all the time. We will start here, but we will think about what it's going to be like to dogpile in Omaha. That is our goal. That is the only goal that we have. It's not anything else. We're not going to talk about a bunch of other nonsense. We're here to win national championships, and he did. And he laid such a foundation and built so much momentum. Look where they are today. You know, 20-something years later, after he stepped down to be the athletic director at LSU, LSU still wins big in baseball. Maneri got one. Jay Johnson got two. Right?
1: Yeah. All because of the blueprint that was laid out before them.
0: Is he the most underrated great coach in all of college sports history?
1: Gotta be.
0: He built Alex Box into a circus in a good way. Fireworks, music, sellout. You know, he would walk through the stands. He would be, you could see him underneath walking through before the game for years. That's what college baseball was. You may go get a Coca-Cola and some nachos in 1986 at an LSU baseball game, and Bertman would be talking to who was serving you that Coke because they were friends and they were in Rotary together or whatever.
1: Crazy.
0: That's what SEC sports was long before all the money and all the cameras and the lights and the action and the big stuff. He connected with people. He went all around town and all around the area to connect with people. Come see it. He understood that it should be a circus.
1: Right.
0: That's a good thing. And that music and a circus and fireworks, of course, minor league baseball, right? I mean, this is where he's pulling this stuff from. You all lived it with the Jackson Mets starting in 1980, 81, 82. I mean, come on. We didn't have a lot of entertainment in the Sun Belt. Or you could argue much coast to coast. Yeah. It was a big deal. You go out to a college baseball game or a minor league baseball game, you got fireworks, hot dog, and somebody's running around on some outfit on the field. Bertman got it. It's entertainment. I need people to come here, and maybe they don't just want to watch baseball for nine innings, so let's do some other things. I'm a promoter. I'm a coach. We need to do car washes. We need to sell hot dogs. We need to sell blueberry muffins. Today, these guys that walk in these facilities this morning some of them won't even go out and shake hands with alums.
1: Right.
0: Bertman, there was never anybody that he didn't run into at a local restaurant, cafe. And of course, he was a big walker again. And you know, the lakes down by LSU that eventually grew and evolved development wise. Hey, I'm Skip Bertman. I already know you go to Death Valley. I need you to come over here to Alex Box and check out what we're doing. He did more than we can ever imagine. And then he built a dynasty. The only SEC baseball dynasty outside of Vanderbilt and Corbin. I think that's fair. Yeah.
1: Oh, yeah. If you consider them there.
0: Because Vandy, what, 1-2, played for
1: that's
0: two
1: true.
0: More, lost. Yeah. Lost to Mississippi State and Florida, maybe someone else.
1: That's a dynasty.
0: And went to day and age, I think it is. Yeah. 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
1: 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We'll have Tom Luganbill, National College Football Analyst with ESPN at 8:30. And then Nathan McCarty will dive in at 9:30. And the Elijah Craig barrel pick is now at Briarwood Wine and Spirits, 4949 Old Canton Road. We picked it out several months ago. It's not the one we did a couple weeks ago. All right. That one will be here hopefully maybe before Christmas, before Taste Italian Kitchen. It obviously takes a minute. But the Elijah Craig barrel pick that we picked out months ago is hit the shelves at Briarwood Wine and Spirits. It's delicious. Elijah Craig barrel pick. You'll love it. We're going to taste it in the third hour. It's here right in time for football season and so on. So we're excited about that. Luganbill in 15 minutes. And then 9:30, Nathan will come in and we'll talk about the Elijah Craig barrel pick, which we're really excited about. And that was the one where we went last year and picked it out and had a great time up in Louisville, Kentucky, or Bardstown, as y'all know. Okay, Bo Bound, Straight Funk with you. We're talking Skip Bertman. Kind of tying him in with Bear Bryant, Nick Saban, Rupp, Pat Summitt, you know, Dawn Staley. There's some others that I got to put even though Spurrier doesn't have the national championships, he has six SEC championships. That was at a time when they were really valued and coveted, you know. They're still a big deal, but y'all know now we're so, can you make the playoffs? Can you get in the playoffs? And it's just like the NFL. If you can get in, you don't ever know, right? You could bottle it. You may get the right matchup. Maybe the team you're playing has one or two players that are down, and then all of a sudden you're in another round or two. But when I think of Skip Bertman winning five national titles at LSU, and I think of Paul Bear Bryant winning six at Alabama and what Saban did at both LSU and Bama and what Pat Summitt did at Tennessee and Rupp did at Kentucky and the list, you know, there's others. Bertman was a promoter and a hype man and a master motivator. His players just absolutely 100% burned the ships, believed, and y'all can think this is corny, but Vince Lombardi did it, and many others, okay? Barry Switzer, they believed when they walked out on the field they were going to beat your you-know-what. I saw it in the 1980s as a kid, as a college student in the 90s, and so on. And, man, the similarities between Bertman and Saban. And I know Bertman had a little more of an outgoing personality, promoter, hype man, but still, when it came down to running a program and motivating and locked in and a championship-driven culture, Bertman and Saban, holy smokes. Think about the way LSU was not a national brand. They're now a top five, without a doubt, in a small state. They are a top five national brand in collegiate athletics to go with, like, Ohio State, right? And big universities that have been bigger longer, right, in the Midwest and Northeast and have had more student enrollment, which means you have more alums and so on. But, and can you imagine at Bertman? Now, a little bit different. Today, the league is brutal. Hell, the first 12 teams out of 16 are loaded. Now, a lot of that is because of Bertman and Polk, okay, right, and so on. But Skip understood, and let's drop the one on counting fans. Bertman he took minor league baseball and said, I've got to inject this into my, and we will sell blueberry muffins. We will sell pizza. We will do car washes, and we'll do them and do them and do them because we are going to raise money for this program, and we're going to get people in the stands. This is Burtman about talking about counting fans early in his tenure and career down in LSU Baton Rouge.
2: I counted the people, and there were 364. But they sat in a funny way like this. They sat like this. Nobody said anything. If you didn't talk, all you heard was birds. On the PA. Nobody got a duck. And you couldn't understand them, and nobody cared. And I remember distinctly hearing the aluminum bat hit the ball like you normally don't hear because of the noise at Miami. It was so quiet.
3: Burtman immediately put a charge into the atmosphere surrounding baseball at the box. Responding to Captain Dynamite's ad in the Sporting News, Burtman made the call not to the bullpen, but to curious fans who would respond to a World Series of promotions. Among them, Major League Baseball's San Diego Chicken. He recruited families for his fan base, utilizing summer camp for kids. His players connecting with the community in a way unfamiliar to his athletic directors with backgrounds in football and basketball.
2: They're not 6'10". They don't bench press 400 pounds. Like many other student athletes, they're great students. They're wonderful with people. They look like, you know, your next door neighbor, you know, yet they play shortstop because you don't have to be that big to play baseball. And I said, everybody will come. It's a kid's sport. It doesn't cost much. I said, you know, Mississippi State draws 4,000 a game, three times. And at Miami, we drew 4,000. And Florida State does that. And the AD would say, you don't understand, Skip. You're just a coach. I get that a lot. You know, you don't understand, Skip. You're just a coach. And I said, no, you can do this. This is a money machine. And they'd laugh.
1: All right, so let's walk through some of this. He was a promoter, but he understood connectivity. Did you hear what he just said? ADs and other people, football people, told us we couldn't do this. No, I'm going to go out in the community and get people to come to the game. And I'm going to do this. Y'all remember the San Diego Chicken in 1982, 84? Like, that was a big deal when it would come through Smith Wills. Burtman looked at it and said, oh, no, We'll bring him in here. People said, you can't do that. And that's what people do. Well, that's not what people did before him. He didn't give a damn. He was the ultimate hype man and promoter for a circus, which he turned into LSU baseball, which then turned into an absolute and total dynasty. And in fact, Skip Burtman was the only dynasty outside of Pat Summitt, between Coach Paul Bear Bryant and Nick Saban at Alabama. He built a dynasty at LSU. So he had to be the recruiter, the promoter, the hype man, the setting up the lights, lining the field, and everything else. I mean, we got coaches this day and age in the SEC, they get valeted to the door, dropped off by a graduate assistant driving them in an SUV. They couldn't fathom what guys like Skip Burtman did. Absolute legend, Tom Luganville, National College Football Analyst with ESPN. Coming up next, check out our YouTube channel, Out of Bounds Sports. Back with Luganville in a second.

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0: national college football analyst with ESPN. And Luke joins us on the Farm Bureau Insurance guest line. All right, are you getting excited about it? I mean, do you still get the butterflies and get fired up now that we're just a couple of weeks out?
1: Yeah, absolutely. But I got to hit on one thing, that little soundbite you just played.
0: Mm-hmm.
1: Could any of your listeners name who that is and what happened?
0: No. No.
1: No?
0: No, that...
1: Oh, man, come on. That's your trivia of the day now, man.
0: Well, I should do that. That's a great point to frame that up. You obviously cover that school, and you know who the coach was. Jeff Brohm from Louisville.
1: That's exactly right. That was Jeff Brohm playing for the Orlando Rage in the 2001 XFL season, where he got hit. I thought he was dead. Like, yeah, it was one of those hits that, and when he went to the ground, he did not move. And it was one of those deals where his head was off to the side, but his face mask was pointing straight in the air.
0: Oh, good.
1: And he got absolutely clobbered. And you just played a snippet of the soundbite, but what he says in the full comment is football to its core. So if you get a chance, go to YouTube, rewatch it back, and listen to the whole thing. But yes, to answer your question, I am pumped. I just got back from Clemson, Georgia Tech, NC State, and I head to Louisville actually next weekend as my final camp tour before we get ready for the season.
0: Oh, that's going to be so perfect, because we got Ole Miss and Louisville in Nashville week one, which is awesome, with Brohm going against Golding and Trinidad and the crew, and then Louisville's breaking in. I don't know what's going to happen there. If they're going to go with the Ohio State guy, or if this West Georgia guy is going to be, I don't want to compare it to Trinidad coming out of nowhere from Ferris State when Austin Simmons got hurt, but it sounds to me like there's a lot of back and forth going on here, because you mentioned earlier a month ago, Lugs, that Brohm, and maybe he didn't mean to do this. They may have missed out. I who knows what happens behind the scenes. Yeah. They may have missed out on 3, 4, 5 guys, but Brohm at Louisville, who plays Ole Miss week one, he's been going with guys who have a lot of experience.
1: Yeah.
0: And the West Georgia guy has played, but this Ohio State guy that transferred in has not. So that's a little bit different animal for Brohm in Louisville, right?
1: Yeah, I was really surprised about it. You know, I asked him about it at ACC kickoff in July. He kind of skirted around it a little bit because, you know, he went from Jack Plummer to Tyler Shuck to Miller Moss, and all of those guys were fifth or sixth year guys that had played a ton of football. And now Lincoln Kienholz, who is super athletic, really mobile, has a lot of upside, but you don't know what he's going to do. He hasn't played. And so I was just really surprised that he went that route at the quarterback position, because it's such a far deviation from what he's done the previous 3 years.
0: Yeah. And I wonder if he did miss out, and or because he has won there and he has chips and he's in, you know, nowhere close to the hot seat. If he was looking at this like, okay, we'll take our licks if as this guy gets up and running, and hopefully by game 6 or 7, he's a totally different QB this year. And then if we're able to hold on to him, then he could have a really special year for them next year, Luke.
1: Well, yeah, he's got multiple years of eligibility. I think that's what you're getting at is, you know, so many of these guys are one and dones, and that's great. He's had 3 straight of them. But I think at the end of the day, too, like every program, if you asked every coach in America, like Dave Doran at NC State is going on his 3rd year with C.J. Bailey. Like, that doesn't happen. Like, you think about that. Like, you had Haynes King at Georgia Tech. He'd been there forever. Like, now, if a guy doesn't play, he leaves, then you don't know what's going to end up, you know, happening with him. Or a guy transfers and, you know, he's only got 1 year of eligibility, so there's no, like, long-term investment or development to create stability at the position. I think every program in America faces that challenge.
0: Agree. Tom Luganville with ESPN on the Farm Bureau Insurance guest line, and he'll be wrapping up his road trip at Louisville next week, and then that next week, week one, as y'all know, we have Ole Miss and Louisville in Titan Stadium in Nashville. And it could, I mean, Ole Miss has better players, but But Brohm is a hell of a coach with 10-plus years at Western Kentucky and Purdue and Louisville, and has won everywhere. So this may be this game could go into the second half and could get a little crazy and wild, even with Trinidad and Lacey and that Ole Miss defensive line. Okay, so, Lugs, I didn't have Indiana on my bingo card this time of year last year. I recognized that they had gone to the college football playoff, but I didn't have them going undefeated, slamming the door on Alabama and Ohio State, and then beating Miami and winning the national championship. I texted you a few minutes ago with this new NIL era, and we're getting out of the Bama, Georgia, LSU, Clemson, Southern Cal, all that run, you know, and I think it's tough to put your finger on it, but how many teams do we have out there that could win it, considering Indiana did it last year without the biggest NIL budget and as a kind of a mid-30s recruiter when you combine NIL and high school, Luke?
1: Are you talking about the funding and the resources to be able to be a contender? Or are you talking about talent acquisition and all that stuff?
0: I think I'm talking about how many teams do we believe have a legitimate shot to win the national championship as we're a couple of weeks away from the season?
1: I would probably say maybe 10 to 16, somewhere in that range.
0: Okay.
1: And again, a lot of the answer to that question too, and Indiana's a great example of this, is if you have the stars align and the chips all fall where they're supposed to, and it just makes for a magical year, it's kind of like Gene Chizik at Auburn that year where everything just played the way it was supposed to. But with NIL, number one, in order to get difference maker type of players, you got to be able to compete in that realm. So from a resources standpoint, you have to say, okay, well, how many people are Georgia? How many people are LSU? How many people are Texas or Ohio State? Well, not many, right? But if you have the funding and don't necessarily have the brand, then you have the opportunity to do what Indiana did. Because you, through funding and through the acquisition of talent as a result of that funding, you now all of a sudden have the opportunity to change the narrative of what your program is, right? Because brands used to be just succeed everything.
0: Right.
1: Well, now, yes, the brand helped. It puts you in position, and obviously you're well-resourced. But, you know, in Indiana, which everybody kind of found out after the fact last year, I don't think anybody realized they had the type of money coming in that they had. Which explains a lot, right? And so, you know, who is that next team? I think it just depends on if the university and the institution decide that they're going to, you know, cast their line in that lake.
0: And just a few years ago, it was, 2 to 6 teams max that could win it?
1: Oh, yeah. I mean, I remember, you know, we were talking about, and it was like this for the first few years, you know, we're talking about, okay, we expand from 4 to 8 or 4 to 12 or whatever. We end up expanding to 12, but we ended up with essentially the same teams that we all expected to be in the running or be playing for the championship. We ended up having all those same teams. It might've been a combination of 2 or 3 here and there, but that was what ended up taking place.
0: Tom Luganville on the Out of Bounds Show, ESPN 105.9 The Zone. You know, before we went to this new model, I would say on the air for years that Notre Dame, for example, Notre Dame couldn't win it. Okay. You know, when you and I were growing up, they were considered a power. And then they kind of left the grid or the zip code of championship level football. I know Kelly took them to the national championship in 2012, but they were embarrassed and Saban took his foot off the gas. You remember that game. And now, you know, look at their schedule. Indiana just did it. If you get your act together and get the right coaching and funding, which I think dozens of teams can do if they choose to do, Luke's, now it's open to damn near 30 to 50 teams. Not every year, but they have the capability if they do things the right way. Do you agree with that?
1: Yeah, I absolutely agree with that. But it comes down to the exact thing that you just said, and that is, what are you willing to put forth?
0: Right.
1: Right. And if you're willing as a university or from a funding standpoint, whether it's a collective or booster donors and, you know, combination of all of those sorts of things, You know, you can't expect 11-1 results with 6-6 resources, right? And so you got to make sure you put yourself in a position. And then, of course, you know, coaching and player evaluation and getting the right guys. I mean, I think that's the one thing. It's easy to talk about this with Indiana. You talk about a team that went out and handpicked. It was almost like Moneyball. Like, they knew exactly what they needed, what they wanted. They age and year of eligibility trumped name and ranking come out of high school. Whether you played at quarterback or didn't play at quarterback was a deciding factor on who they took. And they had taken Curtis Rourke, who'd been a three-year starter at Ohio. Fernando Mendoza had started getting hot at Cal the year before, and he wasn't on a very good team, but he played a lot of football. Like, there's certain common denominators that make up the recipe for success in this era. And if you have the financial resources and you have a blueprint and a plan, you can compete and be in that top 12 to 16 conversation every year.
0: So I think the SEC is, they'll be fine. Okay. I don't buy into this. Oh my God, they haven't won it in 3 years. The league's going to be fine. It's an adjustment. They went to 9 games. I don't necessarily agree with it, but I understand the financial impact. But I think as long as they're letting in G6 teams, which I don't agree with, but that's where we are right now. And when you catch a year like this year, Luges, I want you to walk me through your thoughts, where Penn State has an unbelievable schedule, Indiana has an unbelievable schedule, and Notre Dame.
1: They may
0: lose a spot here with the 9-game schedule and cannibalizing each other until we get an expanded playoffs. Your thoughts?
1: Yeah, I mean, I think so. But you know what? I don't believe, you know, the SEC not winning the title for 3 years has all that much to do with any type of scheduling or going to 9 games. I think it has to do with talent disbursement and the fact that it's almost impossible now to hoard all of the talent, right? And to keep the twos and threes on your roster that could be starters somewhere else. So what you've done is you've made everybody better through the transfer portal, you know, whether that's been an unintended consequence or just the nature of what the sport has become. And so I think a lot of it is scheduling, but not so much going to 9 games. It's who you do or do not play. You know, like, for example, NC State has a great quarterback in C.J. Bailey. I'm using them as an example because they have maybe the best schedule of anybody in the ACC. I don't think they have Miami. They don't have Louisville. They don't have SMU. And so they could be in a position where they've got this great record, but the luck of the draw fell in their favor. And that happened to Virginia last year. Virginia had the best schedule of anybody in that conference. It wasn't even close. They happened to hit on a quarterback. Boom, magic. So I think a little bit of it is just year in and year out, do you hit on all of the right marks, or do you hit on enough of them that put you in position? Because I look at the SEC and I see, okay, maybe they haven't won the national title, but I look at their top-to-bottom depth, and I look at the Big Ten's top-to-bottom depth, and I don't think the Big Ten's very good outside of 3 or 4 teams.
0: Right.
1: I think it's very, very average. But there's this perception that it's really, really good. Now, Indiana's added to that, obviously. But you still have a lot of fledgling programs. You know, Michigan State hasn't been what they've been. Wisconsin certainly hasn't been what they've been. We all know the struggles Nebraska has had. Iowa has basically been Iowa. Northwestern's struggled. You know, I think it's fair to point those things out about that conference.
0: Tom Luganville on the Out of Bounds Show, brought to you by your next GMC Sierra truck at FowlerGMC.com. Do you have a team that you're picking as the leader in the clubhouse? Is it Notre Dame? Is it Ohio State? Is it Georgia? Is it another team going into the season?
1: I think when you look at the least amount of turnover and the returning production of two teams from the 2025 year till now, you got to look at Notre Dame and Georgia. Very few defections through the portal, very few additions unless absolutely needed. Player development, got established pillars and foundation within the program. Both of those teams are not spending anywhere near as much time trying to figure out the pieces of the puzzle as the vast majority of college football right now. because they don't have the roster swing. To me, that gives them advantages.
0: And Georgia actually, for the SEC, Georgia.

0: it pulls a pretty damn good schedule. And yeah, and then Notre Dame's is a cakewalk. So yeah,
1: there's no excuses for Notre Dame to not be 11-1 or 12-0.
0: Yeah. How good do you – so for our listeners, you know, we have SEC fans from several different schools listening right now. So they could run into Notre Dame in the playoffs if they make it. How good, in your opinion – because we're talking Trinidad Chambliss down here and then Arch.
1: Yeah.
0: And then maybe, you know, a little bit of Sam Levitt and Gunner. For those that haven't watched him, how good is C.J. Carr, the quarterback at Notre Dame?
1: Elite. Top five, top ten at the worst pick in next year's draft, in my opinion. I think he's special. Now, he's more of your classic, pure, prototypical quarterback in the sense that he's going to play with his mind and his arm and his feet within the pocket. He's going to go through progressions. He's going to process quickly. He's not the pull a rabbit out of a hat, create when things break down and make a bunch of sandlot plays. That's not who he is. He's timing, precision, accuracy. Arm talent is fantastic. I think he's really, really good.
0: Okay. And you, so you have the elite group is C.J. Carr, Dante Moore, Trinidad Chambliss, C.J. Bailey, Arch.
1: Yeah. Maybe the kid at USC, Maivea.
0: Oh, yeah. Okay.
1: He's really good. You know, and then I want to wait and see on guys like Mateer and Sam Levitt to, number one, see if they can stay healthy. That's number one. And see if they can play clean football. And then, you know, you got guys like Josh Hoover now at Indiana,
0: yeah,
1: who was spectacular at TC, although he turns the ball over a lot. I'm a little worried about that because that's one thing Indiana does not do. They do not beat themselves and they don't turn the ball over. But I think he's a really good player and he's played a ton of football. And then the guy that's replacing him at TCU threw like 45 touchdowns to 10 interceptions as a starting quarterback at Harvard for the last 2 years. So we'll see how he makes the jump from the FCS to TCU. He played a really, really good player. So it'll be Byron Brown's another one. Great production at USF. How does he transition to Auburn? I think that's going to be fun to watch. So there's going to be some guys. It'll be interesting to see who emerges this fall.
0: All right. For our listeners, Lugan, Bill, Lugs mentioned Mateer. Ole Miss will play them again this year. And they go back to Oklahoma, just the way the scheduling went. And he mentioned Sam Levitt, who was in Starkville last year. Y'all remember that game. And Ole Miss and Mississippi State will play Levitt. And then Mississippi State will host Auburn this year, and they'll play Byron Brown. So just to give you an idea as far as connecting the dots on what quarterbacks you will see. If you go Georgia 1 in the SEC, and I agree with returning starters, and how they've recruited and retention.
1: Yeah.
0: Who's the second team for you? Is it LSU, Texas, Bama, or someone else?
1: I think it would be Texas right now. And then I think you can lump LSU, Alabama, all those teams, you know, Ole Miss kind of together. You know, we don't know on Florida yet. We don't know, you know, which South Carolina team is going to show up. So I would probably say Texas. I think Texas on offense could end up being like having a spectacular, like defining season on offense.
0: Yeah, they need to bounce back. They've struggled, haven't they, the last couple of years on the offensive side of the football.
1: The last 6 or 7 weeks of last season, they were on fire. So if Arch Manning's progression picks up where he left off, with the additions they made on offense, Hollywood Smothers at running back, Cam Coleman at wide out, like they've got some real weapons.
0: Ole Miss and Mississippi State play back-to-back weekends at Texas in late October. So, and Arch Manning, I still can't believe Mississippi State was up 17 points in the fourth quarter. Now, that was earlier in the year, right? This is before Lugan Bill referencing around game 6 or 7 when they started to figure it out. Even Sark talked about it this summer that he missed, and you know they got their ducks in a row and then started rolling. Tom Lugan Bill on the Out of Bounds Show, ESPN 105.9 The Zone. Okay, if there's a surprise.

0: Oh, I know it.
1: Haynes King's one of my favorite players the last few years in college football. Talking about like a reboot and redemption story coming out of A&M and having a great career at Tech. Of course, you started there too. And I mean, he was ridiculous, ton of fun to watch. He may make some noise with the Carolina Panthers. Yeah, Bryce Young,
0: no question.
1: You know, Bryce Young and them.
0: Yeah.
1: All right. So where are you headed this week?
0: I got College Football Live on Thursday and Friday. Then I head to Louisville over the weekend for their camp tour. And then I don't have a game on week zero, but I open up with Mississippi State week one.
1: Oh, you're going to be in Starkville, MSU?
0: Yeah, so good. Yeah, in Louisiana Monroe, yeah.
1: Okay, so Kamario Taylor's somewhat, you know, I mean, he started a couple of games at the end, but people are all fired up about the 6'4", 230-pound true sophomore out of Noxubee County, which is Jeffrey Simmons, among others. That program beats people damn near every Friday night. So, all right, this is going to be great. We're going to be able to do even more of a deep dive with Lugs on Louisville as we get ready for week one, Ole Miss and Louisville. Tom Luganville, have a great week. Thank you, buddy.
0: Will do, man. Thank you, bud.
1: That was great. Luganville talking quarterbacks. How many teams could win a national championship? He thinks up to 12 to 16 teams now in this new era and model of NIL and portal, and where you can steal talent from the big boys and the big brands and the powers. But he likes Georgia and Notre Dame, the retention, who they have coming back, and can't wait to see what plays out. We're live in the Bank Plus studio, Out of Bounds, ESPN 105.9 The Zone.

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1: We are the Out of Bounds Show, ESPN 105.9 The Zone, brought to you by the Elijah Craig Barrel Pick, which is now at Briarwood Wine and Spirits. We picked it out several months ago at Heaven Hill in Bardstown, outside of Louisville, Kentucky. It's a delicious barrel pick. It will not last long, so I would go ahead and make plans or have a buddy pick up a bottle for. Well, Nate's probably doing two bottles per. I'll ask him when he gets in here. But anyway, go ahead and make plans to drop by Briarwood Wine and Spirits, 4949 Old Canton Road, and get a bottle of the Elijah. It's perfect to sip on and share with. The whole point in this is to share with a friend and talk about the

0: barrel pick, and we went and picked it up, picked it out months ago, and it was great. And now proof down in a bottle, real deal. I know it's going to be great. So, and it's called Bad Math. We'll tell you why. It was funny. You know, we're always having fun with it. You're out in a Rick House in Bardstown, Kentucky. You're having a, the vibe is always fun when you're on, when you're doing a private barrel pick. There's usually only about 4 to 6 people with you. And of course you have your Heaven Hill, Elijah Craig. Sylvia is the lady who runs their barrel program on site. She's fantastic. She's great. Great personality, gets it. And look, we've done this at Russell's Reserve and Four Roses. It's always fun. And I mentioned some of y'all, I got some feedback on the Elijah Craig Heaven Hill because we just went a couple of weeks ago. This isn't the same pick. This is the one that Nate and I went several months ago. But if you go on a guy's trip or a couple's trip to Kentucky and you do some bourbon and horses or golf or whatever it is you're doing, combo, and there's great food in Louisville and Lexington, as you know, I would plan the trip around, if you go to Heaven Hill / Elijah Craig, Henry McKenna, Larceny, all the things that they do, if you go, I recommend going right around lunchtime, because Heaven Hill's restaurant and bar is amazing. You know, and I don't usually have high expectations for places like that. They've gone all in. It's on the second floor of the kind of center where you the welcome center that's got the merch shop and all that, where you meet Sylvia, your rep, or whoever you got that's going to take you into a Rick House to do a private barrel pick. But the food is really good, and the bartenders they have there, as you can imagine, their craft cocktail list, which is driven by Heaven Hill products, is amazing. So it's fantastic. And it's we had a ton of fun. And I recommend going to lunch and doing the whole thing, like either do a pre-tour, pre-lunch, then lunch, or doing a lunch and then post-tour. You're wearing an Elijah Craig Old Fashioned Week hat. What's going on with you? Did you do that on purpose?
1: You know, I did. I thought about it, and I knew that this was happening. This was all, I was conscious of all of this.
0: No, you aren't.
1: Nah, there's not a shot. Nah, man, but it's, you know.
0: But that's a good-looking hat.
1: It is. It's my second one. I had to re-up.
0: Well, we'll get you, if you wear them, we'll get you as many as you want.
1: I wore the last one out. I'll wear this one out.
0: Okay.
1: It's a good hat.
0: Elijah Craig Old Fashioned, which is actually coming up either September or October. Because we did a whirlwind tour last year. We did something at Taste Italian Kitchen, Philip M's, and somewhere else. Cigars. Maybe Martin's in Livingston. Yeah. ESPN 105.9 The Zone, the Out of Bounds show. Now, the big stories coming out of the weekend are Skip Bertman passed away. Yeah. Legendary coach.
1: Another one.
0: LSU baseball. Jaden Daniels and LSU are in a kind of a fight.
1: Yes.
0: DJ Pickett's going to wear number 5.
1: Yes.
0: For LSU. Jaden wore it the 1 year he was at LSU and won the Heisman.
1: Right. That's it, though.
0: With a 9-3 record.
1: Meh.
0: Interesting.
1: This number was promised by the prior staff.
0: That's right. Brian Kelly made this promise in recruiting, and Lane was going to
1: uphold.
0: Well, of course he was.
1: Yeah, you got him on campus.
0: He's about having that player at DB to hopefully get PBUs.
1: Simple.
0: That's right?
1: Simple. There was also another passing, Joe Dean Jr.
0: Saw that yesterday. Mississippi State alum, played basketball at Mississippi State. Yeah. Went on to become a graduate assistant for Rupp at Kentucky. Then would come back and coach, but then get into athletic administration and became a good AD, had fought some health problems. His dad, Joe Dean Sr., was String Music, was LSU's AD.

0: well, years prior to Skip Bertman taking over. So Jodine Jr. went to Mississippi State. Jodine Sr. was kind of part of that Bailey Howell Converse crew.
1: Yeah.
0: Coming out of the 60s and 70s. Well, no, Bailey was still playing for the Celtics, but
1: great name.
0: Coming out of the, you know, into the 70s, that they were a very, they were like a mafia fraternity in a good way.
1: Yes.
0: That Converse crew, and then Jodine Sr. eventually got into athletic administration at LSU.
1: Right.
0: He made the hire of all hired. I mean, I don't remember who hired Skip Bertman. That was a great hire. But Jodine Sr., they had not, Jodine Sr. had not gotten it right. They had gone through Hallman, Archer, and DiNardo. I don't remember the exact order. And then Jodine Sr. hired Nick Saban. Boom. The rest is history.
1: Bob Broadhead is who hired Skip Bertman at LSU.
0: I remember him.
1: And shout out to Bull on the texting line here with another pass. And Tommy John, iconic.
0: Yankees.
1: He is iconic.
0: Tommy John surgery. We talk about it all the time.
1: All the time.
0: Okay.
1: That surgery is probably the most well-known surgery in all of surgeries.
0: Oh, no doubt.
1: Right?
0: Yeah.
1: I don't know the name of any other
0: Tommy John and ACL. Hey, how many times have I said that on the show the last 23 years?
1: God bless.
0: And now you come back from both. You know, for decades you did not. And guys, men and women, come back from both and play for a long time.
1: I don't know if I want a surgery named after me or not. If it's successful, sure.
0: Right.
1: Right.
0: That's right.
1: Yeah, I don't want the flip side of that. I'm going to opt out. I'm going to opt out of all surgery, though. I need that crap.
0: Don't need it?
1: No. I'm not getting hurt. The tank.
0: Have you ever had surgery?
1: Not that I can recall. I don't think
0: ankle,
1: so.
0: Ankle, knee, elbow, shoulder? Mm-mm. Did you break a leg, break an ankle, break an arm?
1: No.
0: Tear a shoulder up?
1: Knock on wood. No, never did that.
0: Trying to think what else. So you've never had surgery?
1: Not like that, no.
0: Wow.
1: Yeah, no, thankfully.
0: No, that's great.
1: Made it all the way through. I got ran over.
0: Okay.
1: Yeah.
0: Well, we all did. I mean, if you played sports, you got run over.
1: No, I'm talking about like a vehicle.
0: Oh, yeah, that's not a good thing. Okay, we are the Out of Bounds Show. 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

0: All right. Good morning. Welcome in to the Out of Bounds Show, brought to you by the brand new Elijah Craig Barrel Pick at Briarwood Wine and Spirits, 4949 Old Kent Road, just in time for football season. Nathan did that on purpose. Football is around the corner. You need another bottle for the bar, and you want to share it with buddies, and you want to kind of brag about it. Yeah, you got the Elijah Craig Barrel Pick. You've got it, and then you've got the Glencairn or Rocks glasses at your house or outdoor kitchen, back patio, whatever it is, your condo in Oxford or Starkville, and then you get to be the one that shares it with people, which is super fun. We picked this out several months ago at Heaven Hill, and Nathan McCarty is joining us in studio, owner of Briarwood Wine and Spirits. They have the Elijah Craig Barrel Pick, and they open in 45 minutes. Nate Dogg, good morning. How are you?
1: Man, I'm great. Glad to be here. It's been a minute.
0: Yeah.
1: It's been a minute. Yeah, super stoked to introduce this whiskey. We had a great trip.
0: Oh.
1: As we always, I mean, what better fun is there than going to the Mecca of bourbon?
0: Bardstown, baby.
1: Yeah. And then sitting around, I was thinking about it. I was recollecting on the trip, on the drive up here, and you know, the name of it was 5 + 6 = 3, also known as bad math. And so the reason for that was, you'll remember, there was five of us.
0: That's right.
1: And we ended up going through 6 barrels total.
0: That's right.
1: And every time it was barrel 3, which was this one that won out blind, because we do them all blind.
0: That's right.
1: Like, we don't know anything about anything. We just know there's 6 barrels of whiskey.
0: And not everybody does that, but it's fun to do that way too.
1: I do all my barrels that way. Always have. Because the brain is real powerful.
0: Yeah.
1: And if you're sitting there talking about it, I mean, it just, I like the blank slate method that we do. And so barrel 3 was the one that won out. Because you remember we were like, oh yeah, this is our favorite. This was the first batch or first run of barrels. And then the young lady that was running that, I wish I could
0: Sylvia.
1: Remember. Sylvia, thank you.
0: She's awesome.
1: Yeah, she's great. She was like, she kind of nodded and she was like, huh. Like, there was something about the fact that we picked that one that got her thinking. And I always like it when that happens, because it means you've hit on something that's unique, which is something that I shoot for in our barrel picks. But, and then she was like, okay, I'll be right back. Remember, she went and got 3 more. And she brought those and poured them up.
0: That's right.
1: And we mixed them. And then we went back through them again. And it was that barrel again, 3, that was everybody's favorite. And so that was how we got the name of 5 + 6 = 3. I always try to name our barrels after an experience of the trip.
0: Of what we're doing. It's fun. It's supposed to be an experience and a hell of a time. And whether you and I are at Four Roses or Russell's Reserve or Heaven Hill Elijah Craig, there's always something going on the trip.
1: Yeah.
0: Which makes it fun.
1: Something always happens.
0: Yeah. And that's why you got bad math with this Elijah Craig Barrel Pick at Briarwood Wine and Spirits. They open in 41 minutes.
1: Right.
0: All right. So, and by the way, the dinner that we had at Repeal was unbelievable. It's a restaurant. Nate and I and the crew went in downtown Louisville, which is Bourbon Row, by the way, which is really cool. Nate and I've hit those spots too. Now,
1: yeah,
0: you do this pick out in Bardstown at the Heaven Hill
1: distillery. Yeah,
0: distillery. But
1: it's like the Death Star of Bourbon. It's I mean, you know what I mean? Like, it is a ridiculous facility.
0: And by the way, so Repeal was amazing. It's a restaurant in the Marriott, a boutique Marriott hotel. So we had a great night doing that. And then we do the pick, and I had not done this. Nate may have, because he's been up there and picked a ton of barrels. But we ate lunch at the Heaven Hill bar and restaurant, which a lot of times those, you don't ever know. It's really nice. It's a great place to go, Nate, and experience the whole thing.
1: Yeah. You can spend a day out there. I mean, and they've done a real good job. I mean, this is their newer facility. I mean, I can't remember how many millions of dollars they spent on the rehab.
0: Several hundred.
1: They've really catered to the, you know, the guest experience,
0: right?
1: Beyond just having a store that sells swag and bourbon,
0: craft cocktails, and a great lunch menu.
1: Yeah, for sure. And then the tours are great.
0: Yeah.
1: And you know, there's a couple of different ways you can do that. I mean, it's they've really done a good job of kind of catering to the guest experience beyond just selling them stuff at a store.
0: Right. Elijah Craig Barrel Pick is now at Briarwood Wine and Spirits. Nate's already tasted it. I was out of town.
1: I couldn't wait.
0: And I have it. I've been thinking about this all weekend. So it's now been, I'll let Nate walk us through this, but it's now been proofed down.
1: No. This is barrel proof.
0: Barrel proof. Yeah. Okay.
1: No, this is how it came, 123 proof.
0: Really?
1: Yeah. Cheers, bud.
0: Cheers. Okay.
1: All right, now take another sip. I mean, that first sip's just really kind of proofing your mouth up because right. You're not used to having something like this in your mouth right now.
0: Right.
1: I mean, some people maybe, but
0: right. No,
1: we are not
0: at 9:20 in the morning. Right.
1: So the second sip is really the one that I really try to get into.
0: That is delicious.

0: That I think that may be our best pick yet. What do you think? Because you've had some great picks.
1: It's an amazing pick. Yeah. It is. Part of the fun of this is obviously you have the trip, you pick it, and then it just, you know, it's a process. They gotta dump it, they gotta bottle it, they gotta label it, they gotta ship it to us, all that. So you forget. I mean, you forget what it tastes like.
0: Oh, absolutely.
1: And then it comes in and you try it, and it's just I don't know. I love that part of it. No, it's an amazing pick. It came in at 9 years. It's Heaven Hills standard, 78% corn. So, I mean, that high corn is always appealing.
0: It is man candy.
1: It is. But yeah, 78% corn, 12 barley, and I think 10 rye is how they do it. And,
0: that's a rock star bottle.
1: Yeah. So 123 proof to me is like right at the sweet spot.
0: Okay.
1: Because for people that like to drink high proof stuff neat, like we are,
0: right?
1: It checks that box, right? But it also gives people that like to tweak it a little bit,
0: which we will in the next segment.
1: That's right. To proof it down a little bit, and it just gives you a little headroom, right, to work with. So yeah, I was stoked that it came in at 123. The last one we did, Elijah Craig Barrel Proof, or one of the first ones we did, was called The Other Side of the Pillow, because it was like 134 proof or something, but it drank like a 90. You know what I mean? Like it was bizarro. But I love Elijah Craig's whiskeys in general, but the barrel proof is kind of my favorite.
0: Yeah. Everybody's different. I've got some caramel and honey in here.
1: 100%.
0: Okay. Yeah. You're the one that knows how to do this from being a sommelier. I'm not good at describing it. I just know that I like to sip on it. But am I right there?
1: Yeah, for sure. I mean, on the nose and palate, both. I mean, you'll get everything in that category. What we'll call that category of flavor. So, you know, brown sugar, honey.
0: Yeah, brown.
1: Okay. You know, caramel, toffee. Like those are all in the same family of flavors.
0: And it's smooth at 9:24 in the morning without, we haven't put rocks or water on it. We will.
1: Yeah. That's what I like about it. Even at 123 proof is you can tell you're drinking a high proof, but it's not slapping you in the face.
0: No. More with Nathan McCarty, Briarwood Wine and Spirits. The Elijah Craig Barrel Pick is here and they open in 35 minutes. And this is going to be a great bottle for football season, college or NFL.
1: $79.99 is the kicker.
0: And you can't beat that.
1: There's not a whiskey.
0: More from Nate Dogg coming up next. Hey, this is Bo. 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

0: 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Out of Bounds, ESPN 105.9 The Zone. And we're brought to you by Elijah Craig Bourbon. The Elijah Craig Barrel Pick has hit the shelves at Briarwood Wine and Spirits.
1: Barrel proof barrel pick. That's right.
0: Barrel proof barrel pick.
1: Yeah.
0: That we picked out several months ago. We had a great trip up to Louisville and Bardstown. Nathan and I and several others. It's usually about 4 to 6 people in there. It's a cool, intimate deal. Barrel picks are so much fun, as Nathan said, because you're in a Rick house.
1: Yeah.
0: You're having a great time, and the banter and the back and forth, and you're drinking bourbon.
1: You could be drinking literally the bottom of the barrel. Like, you could just blind pour somebody some swill bourbon.
0: Right.
1: And you'd be standing in there doing that, and it would taste like the best whiskey in the world.
0: That's true.
1: I mean, you have to see past that kind of, you know what I mean? Because when you're in there, it is so overwhelming because it's fantastic. Taste it before you water it.
0: Okay.
1: Just to remind yourself. Okay. That's kind of.
0: No,

0: Yeah, you're right. You're right. Plus, I may have to pour a little more.
1: Mm-hmm.
0: Nathan McCarty, Briarwood Wine and Spirits, 4949 Old Canton Road, barrel proof barrel pick, Elijah Craig, has hit the shelves at Briarwood Wine and Spirits. All right, here's another. I got, and Nathan was right on the brown sugar. I got caramel and honey and that kind of, which is right in my wheelhouse as far as what I mean, I like a bunch of different bourbon, but that's my main deal. 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If you want to watch the show, some of you will be jealous. You're at work, but we still want to be your TV show this morning.
2: Hey, Bo, we're at work too, bub.
0: We are doing, this is work. If you want to watch the show, go to YouTube. Search Out of Bounds Sports.
2: All right, just to remind your palate what it was like.
0: Okay.
2: What it's like.
0: What Nathan's about to walk us through on the flavor profiles, and I love this. There's three. There could be more than this, but there's three different flavor profiles. There's neat, which is what Nate and I just did.
2: What you're talking about, methods of the way that we're drinking it, not necessarily flavor profiles.
0: That's right.
2: Yeah.
0: The way that we're drinking it.
2: Right.
0: And then a lot of times you guys and ladies are going to get together and you're going to taste it neat. Then you're going to put a couple of drops of water on it, which Nate just did. And then some of you are going to get a little bit of ice for the third one and you're going to get a different flavor profile or taste in all three.
2: Yeah. So, I mean, it just opens everything up. It proofs it down a little bit too, which makes certain. Yeah,
0: talk about that.
2: It proofs it down from 123 to whatever it winds up with after we put the water in it. And it's not much water, just for those of y'all that are listening. It's literally just a few drops into a, you know, a pour that we have. It's not like drinking bourbon and water where they put a heavy shot of water in it. You know what I mean? Right. It's just a few drops just to prove it down a little bit by volume. And it just allows other flavors, other layers of that to really kind of stand up and
0: totally different
2: in it. But it's like candy. You talked about, like, it turns it into.
0: Now, the brown sugar, caramel, honey, this is beautiful. Jay Meadows, look at you. You're drinking some Elijah Craig Barrel Proof Barrel Pick.
2: I gave him a little water.
3: Yeah, he gave me a little water. It was a very little amount of water.
2: Yeah.
0: That's right.
3: I like that.
2: How much of a difference did that make?
3: It's a big difference.
2: Yeah, totally.
3: It is actually
2: And when you buy a bottle of whiskey off the, or bourbon, whiskey, whatever, I call everything whiskey if it's brown. Yeah, so sure. Just forgive me. That's 90 proof. I mean, it didn't come out of the barrel like that. So, I mean, every whiskey is proofed down with water to get it to whatever the producer's desired, you know, mark is. I love barrel proof stuff.
0: Yeah.
2: When I'm picking a barrel, if I can, and just cause I don't know, it's a true expression of what obviously is coming out of the barrel. And like I said, it gives you a little headroom to kind of tweak it with water, ice. I mean, really where this thing's going to shine is a good heavy pour and a big block.
0: That's right.
2: That'll melt slow.
0: Yeah. And a really good rocks glass.
2: I do. I like everything I drink to be chilled.
0: Sure.
2: I'll try everything neat. You know what I mean?
0: Yeah.
2: I'll try everything neat because I want to see what it's like.
0: I may need to do one more like this and then we'll do ice.
2: Yeah, I'm going to do ice. I'm going to do ice on a fresh pour, though. I've already put water in that.
0: Oh.
2: Yeah.
0: Okay.
2: But that's just another way to drink it. I mean,
0: I can go get two more glasses and we can do a fresh pour.
2: Oh, I figured we were doing that anyway, like after the next break or something.
0: Right.
2: But no, I mean, we can do it whenever. But yeah, the transformation this one goes through with the addition of a little water to it, of all the picks that we've done, no matter who the producer is, this is the one that's been the most drastic to me. You know what I mean?
0: Oh, like
2: from the way that it is right out of the bottle to the way that it is after a couple of drops.
0: Yeah.
2: Like it literally turns it into just this, I don't know, candy-licious drinking bourbon.
0: What?
2: And that's not taking anything away from it straight out of the bottle, because if you like drinking higher proof stuff, you're going to love it, because you still get that depth and all those layers, right? But you just really get that punch of the heat at the end, which.
0: And it just depends on what the bourbon aficionado or bourbon nerd wants, right? I mean, it's
2: totally subjective. So, and that's a great point, because when you're picking a barrel of bourbon, no matter where it's coming from or who's making it, as a retailer, there's a lot of things to consider, right?
0: Yeah, you're going through a lot of, see, I'm just having fun
2: right
0: at the barrel pick.
2: Yeah, yeah.
0: You are sitting there thinking, this is going to be in my store.
2: Yep.
0: There's that 30% that is bourbon aficionado, bourbon nerds, and they are going to break it down.
2: Yep.
0: And you're thinking about that as we're going through all six barrels.
2: Sure.
0: Yeah.
2: Yeah, 100%. So, yeah, I mean, there's, when I'm picking them, there's definitely a degree of sellability.
0: Right.
2: That goes into it.
0: Sure.
2: But the things that I have a bit of a, I personally have a process. So if there's, let's just say six options out there, I've got two or three non-starters for me, just generally, no matter what it is I'm drinking. And I'll roll through all of them real quick first and see if any of them have what I, for me, are non-starters. Like, I'm done with that. I don't want to try it again.
0: Right.
2: And if it doesn't, or if they do, I'll take some out. If none of them do, then I'll start back over. And then there's just characteristics that I look for to be present. There's certain characteristics that I look for to be not present. But the main thing that I look for is balance, just across the board, front palate to finish.
0: Right.
2: The heat, like, balance is the first thing. And then the second thing is I look for something that's atypical in that whiskey. Right. Like, if I'm picking Elijah Craig barrel proof, like we did, I don't want to just pick one that tastes like a great bottle of Elijah Craig barrel proof, because the release that they do from the distillery that's on the shelf as Elijah Craig barrel proof is fantastic.
0: Sure.
2: And you can get that. Right. So I'm looking for something in there that's atypical to that whiskey, as long as it's not a flaw or something that's, you know,
0: right,
2: off bad. But
0: what you're looking for is something that jumps out at you.
2: Sets it apart from what you can buy on the shelf otherwise.
0: Exactly.
2: Because it's finite, right? I mean, I'm buying that barrel, so when it's gone, it's gone.
0: And that's why they're so much fun.
2: For sure. Yeah.
0: Because a guy or a girl can take it home to their house, to their bar. And what we do, as you know, which we've done with this, but with wine for years, you and I, you share it with someone. And then it's a story and an experience.
2: Yeah.
0: That's why barrel picks are so much fun.
2: Well, and the bourbon community has gravitated towards store picks in general so hard in the last, five to handful of years.
0: Right.
2: Because they realized that, right? I mean, all the bourbons that are impossible to get, I could name them all. Y'all right. Know all the names. They're great. They're good bourbons, but I mean, it's just not worth, you know, the juice isn't worth the squeeze to go through all that headache and pay all that money to get them. And folks started realizing, you know, there's some store picks out there that are great. And they're unique, you know. And so, yeah, the bourbon community is really, really, really falling in with the store picks, which is great, because I love them.
0: All right. The first Russell's Reserve you and I did was unbelievable.
2: Yeah, they're, yeah.
0: Okay, this is the Hall of Fame. This is the Michael Jordan, Tom Brady.
2: Of all of ours, our OOB.
0: This is the Beatles, the Stones. Whatever you want to say, this is it.
2: Yeah, it's, of all the picks that we've done together, it's my favorite, because it, and that's not taking away from any of
0: not
2: the
0: at
2: other,
0: all.
2: Because look, those the, Russell's,
0: that Four
2: those
0: Roses Russell's single picks, barrel that you, Roses, that you and I picked out, yeah, 8 or 9 was delicious.
2: Yeah. 100%. There's things about this whiskey that I like tremendously. The proof, the balance of it, the balance of it right out of the bottle at barrel proof, and the balance of it even after it's been proofed down a little,
0: right,
2: is what I like the most, because a lot of times that can get thrown off at some point. But this one, it just makes it shine in different ways, and I guess that's the part of it that I like the most.
0: Nathan McCarty on ESPN 105.9 The Zone. The Elijah Craig Barrel Proof barrel pick is at Briarwood Wine and Spirits, 4949 Old Canton Road. They open in 20 minutes. And, Nate, I don't think it's going to last long.
2: It'll go pretty quick. I mean, we got...
0: 70 to 80 bucks.
2: It's 80 bucks, and I mean, we got, I don't know, 12 cases of it in. We sold a couple over the weekend. And so, yeah, I would say come and get it.
0: Yeah. If you want a rock star bottle for football season,

0: you got to go get it in the next week or less.
1: Yeah, I would come this week.
0: Yeah.
1: Yeah. But I mean, football season started, right?
0: I mean, yeah. I mean, we've got week zero next weekend.
1: Yeah.
0: And then we got week one and it's here. Okay.
1: I've never been so excited to watch 2 minutes of a preseason Saints game Saturday.
0: Tyler Shuck and the North. Oh, speaking of, let's switch gears. Let's talk a little sports.
1: Yeah,
0: and then
1: for
0: we'll,
1: sure.
0: We'll go back
1: I'm
0: in.
1: I'm going to get us a fresh pour with On the Rocks. And okay. Let you try it like that.
0: Yes. Real quick, Drew Brees going into the Hall of Fame. That was incredible.
1: That speech is top.
0: It is.
1: Top tier.
0: Yeah.
1: From start to finish.
0: Yeah.
1: To me, his speech.
0: You were a season ticket holder throughout that run.
1: Yeah.
0: And you had your crew up in section six, whatever.
1: 4 or 5.
0: Yes.
1: 4 or 5, get the ball.
0: And you got to live it. And how cool is it? First ballot Hall of Famer, Drew Brees.
1: It was special, man. I mean, and then
0: I got emotional listening to it.
1: I watched it. I watched it live, and then I've probably watched it 2 or 3 times since, from start to finish, just because I think that his speech was perfectly laid out, and I'm sure that he had obviously had a lot to do with that, if not all of it. But it kind of mirrored his career, right? Like, it was about gratitude. It wasn't about him. It was about the support system that he had from the city, from the organization and all of that, that enabled him and lifted him to the ability, you know, to put him in a place to be able to do the things he did, right?
0: No doubt. And can you believe that Miami screwed it up so that you and other Saints fans could live the dream for 15 years of Drew and Sean?
1: Yeah. I mean,
0: think about it.
1: Look, whatever it takes, right? I mean, that's how things like that work out for a reason.
0: Right.
1: I mean, the surgery, the taking the risk on it, the Miami deal. I mean, yeah, there was, you just never,
0: Mickey Loomis never know. And Sean went all in. I mean, talked about it prior to, they were like, you're our guy. Miami put him through 2 hours of needles and everything else. He was only 8 weeks post-op.
1: Yeah.
0: Just wore him out when he was down there.
1: Yeah.
0: And he could feel that they weren't sold. And then New Orleans, which was hammered by Katrina, but Loomis and Sean didn't even hit there. You're our guy.
1: Yeah.
0: Miami had it. It was done. He was going to Miami.
1: But
0: he
1: talked
0: about it.
1: But isn't that one of the things that Peyton and Loomis have been able to do? Not to say that they haven't had any misses, but for the most part, they've had a really good record of going, that's the guy.
0: Right.
1: And then it ends up being the guy.
0: Right.
1: You know?
2: Pretty good.
1: But yeah.
0: I can remember the first August of them being at Millsaps and Bank Plus invited me out there, Nate, to this private scrimmage or something. And Drew was not throwing at this time.
1: Right.
0: He was still trying to work his way through camp to be ready right after Labor Day weekend. All right, are you going to pour one more of these?
1: Yeah, for sure.
0: I'm going to reset. All right, so the Elijah Craig Barrel Proof Barrel Pick is at Briarwood Wine and Spirits. And, of course, they open at 10 a.m. Monday through Saturday. And it's absolutely – this is our bet. We've had some great Four Roses, some great Russell's Reserve, and they were all wonderful and majestic and magical and so on. Yeah, I do too, believe it or not. I've kept, I don't know how old that Four Roses single barrel is. It's got to be 15, 16 something years old, maybe more. But, and we've got Russell's in the back, but I need to hand you the bourbon.
1: Yeah.
0: Nate is now pouring On the Rocks, which is beautiful.
1: Yeah.
0: I'll go home and take a nap.
1: Well, we don't have to drink at all. We're just.
0: No.
1: Getting to experience it.
0: This is so beautiful. Cheers, man.
1: Yeah, cheers for sure.
0: And we had so much fun going to Heaven Hill and picking out this Elijah Craig Barrel Proof Barrel Pick, which is at Briarwood Wine and Spirits. Look at me. So Nathan was rubbing it in. I was out of town. I was at the beach over the weekend, and Nate breaks open the bottle on Friday, and so I had to think about it all weekend. And now I'm tasting it for the first time. This is Nathan's second or third time, whatever it is.
1: Totally just second or third.
0: Okay. Oh, yeah.
1: I mean, that's the lick right there. I mean, that is
0: you know
1: silly.
0: What? That tastes like fall football. It tastes like Thanksgiving. It tastes like Christmas. And what I mean by that is that's something you pour with a good friend or a family member, and you just let the bourbon, you just let the Elijah Craig barrel pick do the rest.
1: That is so good. Yeah, I mean, you know, the little bit of rye in there gives it some spice. You get the baking spices, so yeah. Kind of the cinnamon, clove,
0: yeah.
1: You know, all that stuff you're talking about. But then you still get the heavy dark, you know, like brulee, caramel.
0: This reminds me of an SEC football game kickoff at 6:45 at night, and you've got a ribeye on the grill, and you're about to binge watch 3 to 3.5 hours of Auburn, Georgia, Ole Miss, LSU, Mississippi State, A&M. That's what it reminds me of, Nate.
1: And I love corn whiskey, too. I mean, that's the thing about it. I mean, it's 75 to 78, depending on who you ask, % corn, which I like. I like corn whiskeys, and I like weededs.
0: I love weeded whiskey.
1: I don't love rye, but I love Elijah Craig's rye.
0: Sure.
1: Because their rye is barely rye. It's like 51% rye.
0: Right.
1: You know what I mean? And then it's like 28 or 35 corn or something high. You know what I mean? So their rye whiskey, actually, I do really enjoy. But yeah, their standard mash bill that this is based off of is money at this proof.
0: And it's called Bad Math, which is great.
1: Yeah. And I'm bad at math anyway, but yeah, it just worked out.
0: The experience is amazing. Everybody's talking and so on. Now, Nate's down there doing his thing. I can just kind of be the social chairman or whatever of the pick.
1: And it gets rowdy.
0: Yeah.
1: I mean, we've gotten rowdy.
0: We've had some
1: rowdy dinners.
0: A large time. Because yeah. Sometimes it takes an hour to do the pick just because you're in no hurry.
1: Yeah.
0: It's beautiful.
1: Yeah, I was really talking about the night before.
0: Oh, that was so much fun.
1: Just in general, all those trips.
0: And going to that Bob Dylan bar. What's it called when you...
1: The Stave.
0: Thank you. I love...
1: Or when they draw it out of the...
0: Yeah.
1: Yeah.
0: The brass copper thing.
1: Yeah.
0: That's so much fun.
1: Yeah, it's all part of that experience. Like, we were looking at those picks again the other day.
0: Yeah, I sent you 14.
1: Yeah. You did. Yeah, I was like, yeah. I needed a couple of picks for the post, and I had some, but it was just us. Like, I didn't get any picks of us, like, actually at the table. I was like, hey, Bo, you got a couple of picks, and all of a sudden it was like, okay.
0: Yes.
1: But, yeah, I mean, that's all part of it. And they're all very different, right? I mean, the room that we sat in for the Heaven Hill experience, I mean, it's nice. You're in the Rick House, but it's a part of the Rick House that's been developed in a way to receive guests and look.
0: That's right.
1: You know, look shiny and all that. You know, and then you look at the Four Roses experience. They have their own room.
0: Right.
1: It's also really nice and all that. And then you think about the Wild Turkey Russell's experience, where you're sweating your ass off standing in a 140-degree Rick House, just standing there sweating.
0: That's right.
1: With any number of Russells.
0: Bruce Russell.
1: Yeah, with Bruce or whomever. Yeah, pouring and seeing Mr. Jimmy at the, you know, at the store on the way out. I mean, so they're all very different experiences, and they're all fantastic in their own right.
0: I agree with you.
1: Yeah.
0: Everyone is different, and they're all great. It doesn't matter, you know, what direction you're going. The Elijah Craig Barrel Proof Barrel Pick is at Briarwood Wine and Spirits. It will not be there long. We've got a couple of minutes.
1: No, I'm seeing when we open.
0: Oh, yeah. You open in 10 minutes. And so go see the crew and get your Elijah Craig Barrel Proof Barrel Pick. For our listeners, Ryan Day, head football coach at Ohio State, when I was there 2 weeks ago, he had just been in there. And they had just done – Nate talked about how corporate – people do barrel picks for all sorts of different, you know, ways, shapes, and forms. Ohio State did an NIL barrel pick at Heaven Hill for Elijah Craig. And they had just been in there, I think, a week before. Sylvia was like, isn't that cool?
1: Yeah.
0: So some alums flew Ryan Day down, and they did the whole deal.
1: Yeah. Yeah, they I mean, they...
0: And she mentioned some other celebrities. You'd be like, holy smokes.
1: Yeah, I mean, celebrities...
0: I need you close.
1: Oh, sorry. Yeah. Celebrities, fundraisers. I mean, they do barrel picks for any number of reasons. So they're real good about kind of sharing the wealth.
0: And you may have an opportunity to

0: Atypical, different, you know what I mean? But still represents the brand.
1: All right. Football, you got to come back in the next few weeks. Football season is here. Hunting season, football season, all kinds of stuff. People are freaking out. I love it. Great time of year for us.
0: Let's do like a wine breakdown or something.
1: No, I'd love to. I sent you some. Dude,
0: hammered the whiskey, but let's do.
1: Let's definitely do a wine breakdown.
0: Yeah.
1: And I got to show you what all I've. I know you've drank everything under the sun. You get all kinds of cool. You and Leslie are sommeliers, but we had some unbelievable wine a couple of weeks ago up in Louisville.
0: I want to hear about that trip.
1: Yeah.
0: Yeah.
1: It was big time. All right. Go to Briarwood Wine and Spirits, 4949 Old Canton Road, and they have the Elijah Craig barrel proof barrel pick.
0: Stacked up by the register.
1: Nathan and Leslie want to see you at Briarwood Wine and Spirits this week. Nate, we'll do wine soon.
0: Oh, that's next up.
1: Thanks for bringing this in.
0: Yeah, thanks, dude.
1: Cheers, brother.
0: Enjoyed it very much, yep.
1: We'll see you tomorrow.

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15: SEC coaches are saying it right now. And it's real with a limit. Chuck Oliver Show on a wonderful Monday to talk college football. Why is that? Because I believe in the South, as we would say, Saturday week, we got college football. So actual game. So we are now, I bet you somebody's going to get opponent specific this week. But if you're week zero, you take the field a week from this Saturday. And so there's competitive games to watch, and it'll be week zero, and it will be games that count in the standings. We're all in. Big show today. Ryan Fowler, Tide 100.9 in Tuscaloosa, holds it down there afternoons. Got a lot to talk about, and it's not of the great variety. There will be moments this year, and hopefully in the next couple of weeks, that'll be a little bit more upbeat. But right now, we've got to deal with some injuries, and at least some of them, a couple of them, are pretty significant. Not the only place in the Southeastern Conference either. Hour two, one of my favorite guests, Ryan Callahan. Go Vols, 247. Tennessee lost a starter in the secondary for the season, a safety, and is a big-time guy. Four fumbles recovered last year, I think led the SEC. So we will talk about replacing Idris Farouk and where Tennessee goes. But again, that's the news you don't want a couple of weeks in August. Josh Heupel got it. Hunt Palmer, 104.5 ESPN Baton Rouge. That's the flip side of the ledger. I have been counting down with Heath's help, by the way. Thank you. Talk about odd scheduling. Last Wednesday, Thursday, Friday, this was not odd. I go probably three times a year to New Orleans. It is a wonderful, and I'm going to go ahead and I'll tell you the secret.

I found a Hilton Garden Inn. They take my points. It's about two blocks away from where anyone under 25 would ever dream in 100 million years of they wouldn't even know that street exists. Oh, there's no fun stuff over there. So I go stay there for about 3 days, and it's a the one in August is always like a three-day little bunker and get ready for the season. So I was doing some of that. So I appreciate Heath sitting in Wednesday, Thursday, Friday, and continuing the countdown. The reason I bring that up, LSU is my team number 10. And my opinion about LSU has been flying around like a weather vane. But I know the talent. I also know how many other examples I've looked at talented teams in the SEC, nationwide, and said, okay, what makes Indiana different this year? What made Ohio State different 2 years ago? What is winning in today's environment? And it could be LSU this season. I need to know about Sam Leavitt. They had a scrimmage on Saturday as well. So we will talk the flip side of what I mentioned with Alabama as far as running backs and injuries, because that's where I'm starting the show today. I say every coach will say it, and there's a couple in the SEC right now that are yelling it, and it's real, but it's got a limit. The idea, the trait, the pursuit of want. Want is outstanding for a player, for a coach, for a team heading into the season. You got to want it more. I promise you, raise your hand if you've been to a football practice ever in your life. Okay. You've heard that at any football practice anywhere, and it's almost always with the line coach, sometimes the secondary. I heard it. High school, freshman year. I have no great athletic stories to share. I stopped playing in high school, and when I got to college, I was a guy who got into radio. So that's my whole athletic story. But freshman year high school I'm playing, offensive tackle, as a matter of fact. And depending on our formation or the defense, I may be lined up on a guy named Mike or a guy named Jeremiah. And I got told constantly, you got to want it more, Oliver, after any play when Mike or Jeremiah got the best of me, which was plenty. You got to want it more. The reason I say it was plenty was because as our lives went on, as I told you, I was a college student who got into radio. Mike was starting at defensive tackle for Appalachian State, playing for Sparky Woods and Jerry Moore, and now the weight room at Appy is named for Mike. The guy that I grew up with, we were on the same Little League baseball team. I knew him since fourth grade. And I was like, why am I having so much difficulty all of a sudden with Mike Strickland? And it was because of he was growing into a starter at the D1 level. Jeremiah also became a starting defensive tackle in college at Georgia Tech, including on the 1990 National Championship team. Jeremiah McClary. I realized then, thinking back to what I was being yelled at by the coach, I could have wanted to block Mike and Jeremiah as much as humanly possible. It was never going to happen, not in any consistent, like, plannable way. Run the other way, coach. That literally is all I had for him. What happened there? He whipped me. What happened there? Well, he pinched inside or he swim move or whatever. It's like, what happened? No, he's just way better. Oh. Well, you got to want it more. Well, not really a thing. There was a limit to want. And as you moved up levels in football, it became even less important. In the SEC, well, that's a pretty high level of football. And I can promise you that Kalen DeBoer and Alabama, they really legit want to run the ball better this year. They want it. I don't believe they're getting closer to that goal. I think they're getting further away. Now, I mentioned week zero. You're either 2 weeks into practice, or as I said, you're like 11 days from a regular season game. So this is not new. This year's team, the addition of the UNLV Rebels this year, you have moved either closer to your own 100%,

0: or you've moved further from that top level attainable for your team this season. You've either gotten better or you've gotten worse. This isn't the first week of practice anymore. And I will tell you, it's hard to get worse for certain that I know you just got worse. With 2 or 3 weeks of practice until a real kickoff, it's hard for me to know you got worse outside of losing your quarterback or a couple of starters from the offensive line. I can't guarantee a team has gotten worse, but I can suspect it. I can see the indicators. And Alabama will not be a real contender this season if it can't run the ball. Way better than last season. And then there's replacing a first-round quarterback. They got to go through that thing as well. But for 17 connected reasons that we all know, if Bama doesn't run the ball, it gets tougher for the new virtually zero experience QB to wade through the first few games. And historically, I can show over and over, teams that can't run the ball have a harder time playing defense. That's not an opinion. That's a fact. Bama doesn't look closer to success in the run. I'm going to keep this as basic as possible. Bama doesn't look closer to success in the run game now than it did 12 days ago when the team put on pads the first time. That's because last year's top running back recruit, A.K. Deer, is now injured. That's to go along with this year's top running back signee, E.J. Kroll, also out injured. So if you look at Alabama, they want it. Absolutely they do. And they have made a concerted effort this season, this offseason. I told you about when they hired a new tight ends coach that said, I think he's actually another offensive line coach, I think. Alabama, it's stated, we have to be better. And if they're going to see, this is the thing, when a coach says, we have to be better, there's a part of the sentence they leave out. The first part is, if we're going to achieve more than last season's team. We have to be better running the ball. They start with, we have to be better. Well, I don't know that that's going to happen. Alabama is not out of running backs. In fact, I will say that the two returning backs at the top of the two deep, Daniel Hill and Kevin Riley, they're both there. They've got another freshman that you don't know, Trayshawn Brown, and he has gotten some attention, and that's great in August. I don't dismiss it. I say that I'm not going to pay a whole lot of attention to it, however. So they got a transfer in as well that you don't know about, and that's fine. E.J. Kroll wasn't in the scrimmage this past weekend. Actually, I think it was Friday night maybe or Thursday. E.J. Kroll, freshman running back who was a five-star and a lot of folks have looked at and said, yeah, that kid, he may start this year. He could be special. He had a, quote, minor ankle tweak if we go back to practice a week ago. And so the media didn't know about this until Thursday night. People looking around going, hey, anybody seen EJ? And he had just come back to practice. He had had, remember, he missed spring with an ankle something. Now, he wasn't on a gurney. They didn't put him on life flight. Kalen DeBoer said he's going to, quote, miss a few practices. There you go. However, A.K. Deer, he was the stud five-star from last year. Lower leg fracture. And that happened during the scrimmage. So this is the scenario you don't want. Injuries, they happen, and you know it's built in, just like having a first down marker and one guy wears a white hat in the officiating crew and having a crossbar. Like, it's just part of the game. When injuries bunch up, that's when it becomes an issue. That's what I can't have. And that's what's going on right now is at Alabama and also at South Carolina. We got two coaches in the SEC with injuries bunching up at the same position where specifically the team needs to be better this year. South Carolina looks further away from success. Now, as I said, let's just keep it simple. You've been practicing for at least a couple of weeks, maybe 3 weeks. Maybe you have a game if you're week zero. You have a game week from Saturday. So there's been work and something has happened. You've either gotten better or you've gotten worse. I think South Carolina looks further away from success now than it did August 7th when the lads walked out for the first practice of this fall camp. Unfortunately, South Carolina looks further away from success now than it did at the beginning of spring practice. South Carolina looks further away from success now than it did at the beginning of winter semester back in January. It's been one 2x4 to the nethers after another for that roster, including multiple this past weekend or past few days, which means Shane Beamer is even closer to being, way fired. Like, not even a consideration. Now, Lenore Sellers' kid brother, he's out. And he's got company as well. Jaden Sellers and also Jaden Gibson, who is Jaden Sellers was a freshman last year. And he had a kind of eye-opening season. He's not as big as Lenoris. Not many are. But Jaden, man, he can get downfield. And so he looked kind of, I was like, all right, he's a freshman. He's interesting. And remember, I think they signed four, they don't have them all now. I want to say they signed four really interesting freshman wide receivers last year. When I say really interesting, I mean like of the four-star variety. Like really, really good-looking kids. I got to see them up close twice last year. So Jaden Sellers is out for the year, a lower body injury. And then Jaden Gibson, who was a transfer into the program, he's going to be out for the year, miss the entire season as well. He's from Oklahoma, and it happened during a practice last week. Jaden Sellers injured himself in the scrimmage. So in the course of like 3 days from last, I want to say Wednesday, I think was Jaden Gibson's injury, to the maybe Thursday or Friday scrimmage, whenever that was. There's a bunch of schools, and I know they had a scrimmage end of the week. So within like 2 or 3 days, both of those receivers had injuries, and they're out for the year. Now, when I say that South Carolina's further away, well, they kind of like the athleticism and what they were getting from Lenoris's little brother, and then Jaden Gibson was brought in for a specific reason. All right, he's a senior, and we need more grown men over here who can be an example and kind of lead the way. Hashtag Nick Harbor. So if you look at the offensive line, that's had the well-publicized limits as well. If you look back to the beginning of spring that Jacarius Peake, he suffered a knee injury during a basketball game that the team had sort of organized. All right, well, he's going to miss all of spring now. Josiah Thompson, by the way, he's hurt. He's going to be out for the rest of the offseason. And so every single mark in time so far this offseason, whether it was February before spring practice, April after spring practice, summer, they just lost defensive line depth at least with Jackson Rep. He's out for the season. Whether it was over the summer with training or now that camp's open and they've lost people during practice and scrimmage. But there's no fault there. It's like drink more milk. It's football. At the SEC level with a bunch of other SEC level players running around trying to make plays in practice, and so stuff happens. It's not going to help Shane Beamer. And so there are a couple of places around the SEC where we're now 2-3 weeks into practice and teams are further away from success than they were when they just cut the ribbon 2.5-3 weeks ago. So tough news, tough places, and they want it. I promise you they want it in Tuscaloosa. They want to run the ball better, but it's getting more difficult to do that. And at South Carolina, they will be more explosive downfield, and that has taken a hit certainly with pass protection and then also guys who can run the nine route. So, all right, we're going to take a quick break, come back and talk the flip side of that ledger. We talk about Baton Rouge a little bit. That's next.
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0: Continuing on this Monday, and you have to be a man of a certain age to already know this, but then I'm almost jealous if you don't. If you are 20-something, 30-something even maybe, maybe you're 40 and just got a bad memory, go YouTube your computer and, I don't know, watch the offensive cut-up for USC, or maybe there's just Reggie Bush highlights. Do you know about the Reggie Bush game? November 2005, USC, undefeated, number one, and we're now talking like we're deep in November. We got one regular season game left after this. Number one USC. They're playing Fresno State at the Coliseum. And plenty of respect to Fresno State. That's a tough team. But this is undefeated number one, star-laden USC.

0: see. Well, it winds up as a 50-42 USC victory. One of the best games I've ever watched. And Reggie Bush, it was one of the most unbelievable performances I've ever seen in college football. Everybody knows, like, the Vince Young game and the Rose Bowl. He might have been better against Michigan the year before. But against Fresno State, Reggie Bush, USC running back, he had 513 total yards. He had 294 yards rushing and two touchdowns. And it wasn't 23 carries. 23 carries, 294 yards. Yeah, he averaged, like, I don't know whatever that is, 13 yards a carry. And two touchdowns. He had 68 yards receiving on two catches and 151 return yards on kickoffs and punts. They won the game over a ranked Fresno State team. They won as much as they had, like, 40 NFL players on the route. They won because of Reggie Bush. That's how great Reggie Bush was. I think we lose track of how unbelievably talented the next Reggie Bush was, or at least that's what he was booked as, Joe McKnight. Five-star, number one running back, class of 2007 from Louisiana, and he was productive the next three seasons at USC, but he was not the next Reggie Bush, and that's what he was billed as. Reggie was otherworldly. Joe McKnight was good and productive. But we see five-star running back, number one running back recruit in America at the position. We have expectations. Well, I don't require Harlan Berry to be Reggie Bush, but he needs to do more in his second season of college ball, and he seems to be pretty awesome change-up to RB1, Dylan Jones. And then also the guy running third string, Caden Durham, who they have some overlap. They're both more explosive home run sort of guys, but Berry can be more to handle in the open field. It's that same sort of Reggie Bush-ish. I want the ball in his hands however it needs to happen. I opened the show today talking about a couple of coaches in the SEC. I know they're at practice right now, and they're talking to backups or even third-teamers going, you got to want it more. And I was like, sure, want it more. Want it as much as humanly possible. This is the Southeastern Conference, so that's got a limit, but absolutely. Go want it, young man. I don't think LSU has depth issues at running back. Especially if Harlan Berry becomes more Reggie Bush than Joe McKnight. But with the profile of Dylan Jones, his playing style, here it comes, man. And it's a compact, about 212 pounds of knees and shoulder pads and forearms and helmet and all of that. And then you've got Caden Durham, who has experience there, and they like him in the swing game and all kinds of things as well. And he's got big-time track speed. Harlan Berry's different looking. And I know that we see five stars and we have these expectations, and sometimes that will warp when a kid is just good and productive. I think LSU can be special this year. I told you, I got him at number 10. Part of that has to be Harlan Berry being special as well. He is a former five-star at LSU, and it certainly can happen.
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0: All week, all year, it's all college football. Chuck Oliver Show, talking it across the network, 9 states, 71 sticks. What a blessing, folks. I appreciate y'all making that the truth. If we DeLorean back to 1984, I'm a young guy watching college football on a Saturday night, and if you know Kerry Goode, the family's royalty from Town Creek as far as Alabama football, et cetera, but Kerry Goode is now a guy that a lot of folks know. He raises money for ALS and just a beloved guy. He was diagnosed about 10 years ago. The Kerry Goode I was watching was every bit Reggie Bush. He had 297 yards and 3 touchdowns against BC. Well, Chuck, you just said Reggie had 500. Kerry did that in like 2.5 quarters. And they had a knee injury. Kerry was so unbelievable. I think that derailed Bama's entire 84 season in the opener. He had 297 yards, ran for 2 touchdowns, returned to kick 97 for another one. And at that point, the running, I don't think that that's going to be maybe as devastating this year. These guys are going to come back from injury maybe. But Alabama does need to run the football better, and I just don't have a whole lot of answers. Welcome on somebody who can give us all the deets of how it is in Tuscaloosa from Tide 100.9. It's Ryan Fowler. Ryan, how's your Monday?
15: It's good. Alabama back out on the practice field and took a couple of days. And, you know, we say the word off day. It's really not an off day, but they did not practice like organized practice. I'm sure they did mental conditioning, walkthroughs. those type of things, some of these NCAA requirements. So he did that back out on the practice field on Sunday and then added again currently right now in Tuscaloosa. So another practice under the books. We're halfway home when we talk about practice, number of practices in a training camp. I think this is number 10. So we're actually beyond halfway through 18 is total working our way to East Carolina.
0: Yeah, I'm like a prisoner. I'm just marking days off on the wall right now. Let's talk.
15: Me too.
0: EJ Kroll, five-star, number one running back signee in the class for Alabama. He's a little banged up. He's not out for the season. He's out for maybe a few practices. Tell us what you know about EJ Kroll because he's hurt, and that's by Kalen DeBoer.
15: Yeah, and you hear all this type of stuff, and you know you think about a week in the spring, and you think about a week in the fall, and you think about another injury. And these are live reps that he needs because he gives you everything that you're looking for in a running back: speed, physicality. Just he checks a lot of boxes and is going to be a big part. But the problem is he can't stay healthy. And that has to be somewhat of a concern, you know, going into the season because it seems like there's always something that just kind of creeps up there. And maybe he's just had 2 weeks of bad luck. He had, they shut him down in the spring, that an injury, and then now they've shut him down for a couple of days. We'll see if he's back out there, you know, and Kalen DeBoer's got some type of update coming up. Ron Grubb talks in about 45 minutes. So when you look at EJ, it's, you can't score from the bicycle. And at some point, you've got to be able to contribute. And I guess the guy that has benefited the most from that is Trayshawn Brown, a young man out of Huntsville, Texas, come in. And he's an eye-opening guy when you look at it. Diamond in the rough, like, who is Trayshawn Brown? Well, he looks like he can be a guy that Alabama can count on in that running back room. So a name that really popped up. And you know, then you lose A.K. Deer in the scrimmage. So you're starting to kind of be hit again. Could you see a repeat of last year with Alabama struggling to run the football? Yeah, you're in a better spot with Daniel Hill and Kevin Riley is a year older. But it's almost like a repeat unless they can get some of these guys healthy pretty quick.
0: Yeah, you mentioned A.K. Deer. That's a lower leg fracture per the announcement I saw. And so that's going to be a big chunk of the season. That's like Kroll could be back, like, I don't know, by the weekend or the beginning of next week, maybe. Who knows? But A.K. Deer, this is more of a serious thing, right?
15: It is. It is. And I know he's going to miss some games. That was reported on. And I've confirmed that as well. He is going to miss some games. So when you look at that injury, that's one of those that, you know, and he was having a big scrimmage. And if you could keep in mind, A.K. Deer was a big five-star coming out of Clinton, Mississippi last year and was working on some things mentally. It was not physically that he could get it. It was more of the mental reps, trying to understand everything. You know, if you remember back in the SEC championship game, this is a player that went the wrong way. I mean, he literally went the wrong way. The play was designed to go one way. He went the other. And you kind of back your image that you have of A.K. Deer in the Georgia game, he has been giving you a lot of quality at that running back spot. So he was having, according to what we were talking to, is one of the best scrimmages out there, and then all of a sudden he goes down. I think I was told it was the best run of the day is the play that he actually went down. So it's like they're trying to get this rushing attack cranked up, but injuries keep jumping in the way.
0: You look at Daniel Hill specifically, and you can talk Kevin Riley as well, but like I got mad respect for Brian Robinson, but he efforted and hustled and outworked and stubborned his way to being an SEC. I want a Trent Richardson. I want somebody I can toss right, toss left, and get 7.5 yards a carry. Is Daniel Hill one of those guys?
15: I don't know. I look back now, another image. If you look back at the SEC championship game, if you remember a play, Alabama's got the ball. They're probably, inside their own 20-yard line, so 80 yards away from the end zone. Daniel Hill breaks out on the left, and they're going to run a screen play. And they throw the football, and he looks like he's lazy with his arms. If you look at it, he looks like he doesn't even get his hands up to catch the football. Well, that's the last image you kind of have of him is this particular moment of this game. Yeah, you saw him in the playoffs, but that's an image that was engraved in most Alabama fans. And he was actually battling an injury. And so I think they had him in, you know, like a shoulder brace to keep those arms from not going above his head. So that play, I don't know, but maybe the play was a little higher than maybe what he thought as far as the ball. Maybe it should have been a little bit lower. But it looks like he's being a little lazy with his hands, and it was just he had an injury.

0: And that was something that Alabama got in trouble last year with a lot of running backs that was injuries. Daniel Hill has lost a lot of weight. He doesn't seem like that same back. He's added some lean muscle and cut down, you know, probably 8 to 10 pounds. So he doesn't even really look like the same kind of style of back. He's still physical. He's still a guy that can give you something. He's going to have to be because Alabama, as I've mentioned, short on numbers when you think about running backs right now because of, you know, your two guys that you kind of counted on. And Kevin Riley, I think, can help you. But the problem is he's not gained any weight. So he needed to add some weight, and he's still at this point, you know, 185, 190. And he can give you kind of that change of pace back. But as far as a workhorse in the SEC, I'm not sure he's there yet. He can give you a play here, a couple of, you know, working in kind of as a change of pace back. But I don't think he's an every down back in the SEC. So Daniel Hill at this point would be their big option. But they need to get some of these guys healthy. But like I said, keep an eye on Trayshawn Brown. He could be a hidden gem that they signed late. I believe he was committed to Boise State late and decided to flip to Alabama. And you think about that flip, a lot of Alabama fans criticized that flip. Like, are they really competing for Boise State?
1: That's right.
0: Well, if there's one thing that this staff is really good at, that's evaluating these little hidden gems. I think every staff is going to have to be important because sometimes you can't just go out here and, you know, throw tons and tons of money at everybody. That sure they'd already done that with EJ Crowell. But Trayshawn Brown, keep a name that filed away just a little bit with Trayshawn Brown.
1: Wrapping up, and I want to be clear, wrapping up with Ryan Fowler from Tide 100.9 FM in Tuscaloosa, not Doug Marrone or Bill O'Brien, but I'm going to ask you anyway. Michael Carroll, you've seen it all at offensive line there at Alabama. Guys show up and just maul people for 3 years and go into the NFL. Tell me what Michael Carroll's going to be. Tell me what he has grown into after 12 months even.
0: Well, I think a guard is his better position. You know, he really was recognized as that freshman All-American at right tackle.
1: Yep.
0: And he was forced to play it because that was the best option they had. I think guard is more of his natural position. I think he brings a physicality to that guard spot. And, you know, we could criticize Alabama's offensive line last year. There's plenty of criticism. I thought in some ways at moments he was the best right spot. And you say, well, hold on a minute. Was there anything about that offensive line that was bright? Yeah, but it really was. I mean, from a freshman standpoint, to be able to step in and force to play that right tackle spot, he played it as well as you can in this league as a true freshman. So Michael Carroll sliding more inside gives them some options there. And I heard initially, you know, maybe they would bump him out to right tackle if they didn't feel comfortable with Javon James or Nick Brooks. Well, mm-hmm. I think they feel comfortable enough with those two guys that has allowed Michael Carroll to focus on that right guard spot. I think he gives you a physicality that's going to set the tone of this offensive line. He is very important, and he's one of your guys that is returning that you count on in his sophomore season. I mean, he's one of the very few, you know, that, well, he is the few. I mean, you're rebuilding everything else. New center, new left guard, whoever that will be, new left tackle, and then now a new right tackle. So, I mean, he is the stability of that offensive line. He's got to set the tone. So he's the leader, being a true sophomore.
1: All right, last thing, and it is at the top of the pyramid. Where does the QB battle stand as of now?
0: Wow. I think they're going to have to get through another scrimmage. Another
1: wow.
0: scrimmage is on Thursday. I think this is the thing that I think Alabama fans need to hear. You can play winning football with both of these guys. But I use the logic like this, and this is just Ryan's logic, not Ryan Grubb's logic, but Ryan Fowler's logic. He told us last week that they were even. Okay, if they are truly even, and at that point, it would have been 5 practices in the fall and 15 in the spring, 20 practices there, that Keelan Russell has caught Austin Mack and pulled up side by side. Logic would tell me that eventually he takes that over. And everything that I have heard up until this point kind of confirms that maybe Keelan is taking that big step. I'm not here to make a prediction because both of them didn't win the job on Saturday. On Thursday. Did not play well enough to win the job. But if I had money to put on, I think Keelan Russell is going to be your guy. But I also wouldn't be shocked if Austin Mack, you know, gets that early start. I think they're being as fair as they possibly can to Austin Mack to give him that chance to compete. But I think at the end of the day, it's Keelan Russell is going to win the starting job in Tuscaloosa.
1: And that's what I'm going with, folks. If Ryan Fowler says about Crimson Tide, I'm in as well. I appreciate your time, brother. Thank you.
0: You're more than welcome. Have a great rest of your day.
1: Get him every afternoon, 100.9 FM, yonder Tuscaloosa. It is Ryan Fowler. And so that is the suspicion, is that Special will win out over slightly more experienced. And that's the same scenario in Knoxville and other places. But you still have to play it out. And there's something about a coach that a higher floor right now in week one, because by golly, we're not going to lose to East Carolina, or we're not going to lose our SEC opener at, because we're on the road in the conference. And that's also dicey, always dicey. I don't want to lose to Florida State a second year. Like, there's always a reason you don't want to lose, and it's hard for a coach. Almost cannot force himself to send a quarterback onto the field who he knows is, this guy's at a 71, and then, all right, the other guy's a 73. You know, whatever it is, you almost can't force yourself to send the guy who's not quite as good in your estimation, your measurements, because they grade everything. They watch, they're at practice, and then they go watch tape of practice, like they watch video after practice, digital files, of themselves standing on the field watching those same plays. So all of it gets evaluated, and by their evaluation, this guy, Keelan Russell, or if it is Faison Brandon, just as examples, it's hard to send the guy out there if you don't think that he is as good, even if you know the kaboom potential blue sky-wise. So good stuff there from Ryan. They're dealing with those injuries at running back, but they still got a lot of talent on them. We didn't even talk defense there. They got a five-star. They got another five-star. Freshman corner, Jordan Edmonds, and he's out for – it's not a season-ending sort of thing, and he's the corner on that team, and so you can still play. I mean, Dijon Lee decided last year, I'm a freshman, I like to play. So it will happen with Jordan Edmonds, and he's out for a few weeks, and so that's not good. If there was any spot, literally any spot on that team, I'll say secondary in general, specifically corner, that they could do without a freshman, even a five-star for a few weeks, that'd be corner. All right, short break, and I will wrap it up next. Look on your calendar. What do you see? The whole month of August. And I'm going to tell you one day that the Chuck Oliver Show is going to be broadcasting live from Harris Cherokee in Cherokee, North Carolina. But you can go there or Harris Valley River in Murphy anytime you want. If it's August 6th, August 13th, August 22nd, August 25th, doesn't matter. Whenever we're there, yeah, it's going to be a fun time. Caesar Sportsbook, even in one of the fan caves. 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
16: Yeah, I'd like to play Notre Dame. They ought to come to our place twice. We'll go up there once since they're not in a conference. I'd love to play them. It'd be a great in-state game, you know. I guess there's a backstory to that. I don't quite know what it is. So it is what it is, and Big Ten schedule's pretty darn tough, too.
1: Chuck Oliver Show. We talk college football, and we do it all week and all year. That's Kirk Cignetti. I've got, like, 38 things I want to fire back, and I mean, some of them are good, but 16-0, he's national champs. He's 16-0 after losing one regular season game and one playoff game his first year at Indiana. So I've got all kinds of snark, and like he's almost baiting people there, but he can say whatever he wants. He's the national champion. Now, it's ridiculous for anyone to suggest, yeah, Notre Dame, you come here twice and we'll play you there once. There's 50 reasons that that's absurd. And then he tacks on, you know, a fist bump for the far-flung and very expansive Big Ten conference with 18 members. And I think it's going to get to be, I've told you what's happening. Big Ten's going to have 20 members. SEC's going to have 20. They're just going to play each other. So that's what's coming. And Notre Dame will probably join the Big Ten at that point. But Kurt Cignetti, I'd love to play Notre Dame, would you? Because you open this year with North Texas, Howard, and Western Kentucky. Go ahead and get those non-conference games out of the way early. Last year did the same thing. Opened at home, Old Dominion, Kennesaw State, Indiana State. For whatever matters, and in the interest of fairness, Kennesaw State did win Conference USA last year. I'm like 90% sure that's a – check that fact. I'm 92% sure that happened. And as such, Kennesaw State got beat 56-9 by Indiana, so they represented, I guess. They, you know, they were closer than Indiana State. Next week, the Sycamores got beat 73. So, like, that was their non-conference. And Indiana

0: Jay Fleck is absolutely achieving at 100%. They should be a wood chipper sort of game. Very slowly over the course of 3 hours, you see the Minnesota pile get much smaller and just go shooting out the end. Like, that's what that game is going to be. So that's your schedule, your really difficult Big Ten schedule. Is it? Not really. It's representative. And who knows? You know, there's the potential, maybe, for Indiana to have three high-profile undefeated versus undefeated matchups late in the season. I say if you get to middle of October, that's late in the season. And Indiana's got a game October 10th at Nebraska, October 17th, they host Ohio State, and then November 14th, they host Southern Cal. So it could be there for them to have one huge undefeated matchup after another, and they defeat three top five teams within the conference. But who knows? Because the Big Ten is no slouch as a conference. And, boy, he included that there. The idea that he wants to play Notre Dame, but they're not going to because of the two-for-one arrangement, that's absurd. Almost to the point of being offensive. But, again, he's the national champion, so if that's what he wants to throw out there, he absolutely can. They're backing it up as well. It's hard to know exactly what programs are spending. In fact, I will say it's nigh impossible to know what programs are spending, football programs are spending for certain on their roster. The most recent estimate I saw put together by CBS Sports, and they had polled like 50 different GMs and head coaches and boosters and like all kinds of folks. And Indiana is the best, most educated estimate, spending over $30 million on their football roster this season. Not hoops, where that's what they've always, you know, kind of rested their laurels on. Hey, we're a basketball school, so just get us to Midnight Madness. That's not it, man. Kurt Cignetti has absolutely worked magic, and they are backing it up with facilities and cash.
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6: All week, all year, it's all college football. Been doing it since 2014. Nine states, 71 sticks. What a wonderful blessing. So we got immediate news out of Rocky Top. They've lost a defensive starter for the season, I believe, safety, and we talked about that earlier. There's the quarterback battle, which is similar to the quarterback battle in Tuscaloosa. You've got lurking, I suspect, special versus a teacup of experience. So, like, we got a lot to talk about. I need to start off the field with our next guest, because if you look at the athletic department at Tennessee, folks, like Rick Barnes, I don't know that he plays particularly exciting style of basketball, a bunch of defense and hard screens, but they're good, and it cost. Baseball was so good that Major League Baseball took their head coach, and that's never happened before. And then there's football, and it's at Tennessee. So, like, all of this stuff cost. And they're winning. I wonder if they're winning enough. I wonder if it's sustainable, because that's what it's all about right now. Let's bring on right now from Go Vols 247. He's a football reporter. We're going to talk finances and medical and all kinds of things with him. It's Ryan Callahan. What's up, brother?
7: Not much, man. How's it going?
6: Doing pretty good. Let's talk off-field first, to just the level of excellence that Tennessee fans demand, and they get it from time to time. Rick Barnes has got them rolling. The baseball program, you know what it is. You're there. And then, you know, football, you don't have a choice. You have to succeed if you're going to stay at Tennessee. Any fans looking around, do you hear chatter about, we've been paying for all this and we're good, but how long can we keep this up, and are we going to win titles? Like, this is a tough, tough time to be a fan who's writing checks.
7: It's a tricky balance, because I think fans, in a lot of cases, they understand, especially, I mean, it all starts with football at Tennessee, right? Yep. And for most SEC schools. And so I think they look at the return that they've gotten in the last 5 or 6 years and say it's a lot better than it was before, because Tennessee went through a really rough stretch in the 2010s, especially with Derek Dooley, Butch Jones, Jeremy Pruitt, and just didn't work out with any of them. And here you have Josh Heupel, who's had a pretty consistent level of success and a college football playoff berth 2 years ago that, hey, sounds a lot better than where Tennessee was before for about 15 years. But at the same time, you've got the reality that Tennessee is a program where they expect to compete for championships, and they are competing for championships in other sports. Obviously, basketball, as you mentioned, at a high level. Baseball has been great. A new coaching staff, we'll see if they can sustain that.

0: So I think you're getting to the point where fans are going to start to expect more from Josh Heupel. But across the board, I think they've mostly been pleased, trying to get women's basketball back on par with where it's been historically. But overall, under Danny White, their athletic director, they've had a pretty high bar for everything. And now it's just a matter of, yeah, can football take that next step and really be a college football playoff contender every year, which is kind of what fans are going to expect in this era, fair or not.
1: Ryan Callahan, Go Vols 247. All right, Dr. Callahan, Idris Farouk, latest Vols defensive starter to be lost for the season, for whether it's, I don't know, homesick or whatever else happened or an injury. Like, they've had buzzard's luck the past probably 4 or 5 months with folks they projected to start or play a lot of snaps. Talk about the latest starter to be lost.
0: Yeah, this is an unfortunate one for Tennessee because Idris Farouk is one of the 4 or 5 guys on defense, and maybe fewer than that, that really have been playing the best for them this offseason. He was a standout during spring practice, had continued to play well during camp, was a full-time starter for the first time last year, and they kind of struggled in the back end last year under former defensive coordinator Tim Banks. Playing under new defensive coordinator Jim Knowles, I think he had settled into this system pretty well, seemed to be really hitting his stride. Sometimes that second year as a full-time starter, guys really turn the corner and put it all together. And he seemed like a guy that was really starting to do that. And a sharp player, just seemed to really understand the mental side of the game well and was playing well as a result of it, made some big plays in the spring. And, you know, for this to happen now, it's at a position where they felt really good about how they were playing. So, and they have a little bit of depth there, but now this, it takes a big hit with that one. And now Dejon Lane, a Penn State transfer who, of course, played with Jim Knowles last year there, has a good understanding of the system, but was not a full-time starter at Penn State last year. A guy that was mostly their third safety, was probably in line to be the third safety at Tennessee this season. Now he has to step into a starting role. So it does take, it's a blow for their secondary, and we'll see how much of a setback it is, but I think you lose some reliability on the back end for sure. A guy in Idris Farouk who knew where to be and was in the right place at a lot of times throughout this offseason.
1: Is big, giant, good-looking prospect Faison Brandon, is that thing playing out the way most people think? How was the scrimmage on Saturday?
0: Yeah, the scrimmage was a big deal. Interestingly enough, George McIntyre had kind of fought back. There was a lot of talk out there throughout the summer that Faison Brandon was the front runner to win the job, and I think, fair or not, that was probably somewhat accurate, because I think the expectation internally was, based on what they saw in the spring, hey, Faison just is one of those young guys that seems to have it to some degree, and he's off to a pretty good start. He's showing that he can take care of the ball pretty well, and he's just got a higher ceiling in some ways. A really good athlete on top of being a great passer, and just looks like he's going to take some lumps like some freshmen do, like most freshmen do. But he looks like he's got a chance to maybe give the team a higher ceiling than George McIntyre based on the way he played in the spring. Well, after a few months of hearing that, George McIntyre comes out punching in preseason camp in his first week, looked like a different guy, looked like a guy that really was capable of winning the job. And then Saturday's scrimmage kind of changed that, because Faison Brandon had a better day than McIntyre did. McIntyre threw an interception. It was a great play by Arion Carter, the senior linebacker, to make kind of a diving, almost one-handed catch. But regardless, he didn't take as good of care of the ball as Faison Brandon did, and Brandon made more big plays, and that was probably the bigger thing. The 3 or 4 big plays we heard about in the passing game all came from Brandon. McIntyre just not as steady as he had been before that. So I think McIntyre really needed to win that first scrimmage if he was going to win the job, and the fact that he didn't makes his path to winning the job much narrower. So it's starting to look, as we thought it might going into camp, like Faison Brandon might be the guy.
1: Couple more questions. Ryan Callahan, consume him in the digital space, folks. Go Vols 247 is where you're going to get him. Okay, I see 5-star freshman receiver in Tennessee. I'm like, well, it's going to work. And that's TK Keys. Is Rodarius Jackson forcing this to be a conversation, or is it going to be TK Keys?
0: Jackson is more than forcing it. I think he's been the front runner for that job throughout the offseason, because I think he's a talented guy, probably more so than people might realize based on where he was ranked coming out of high school. He just, you know, sometimes players from different parts of the state can fly under the radar, and he was just at a school in Memphis where he didn't get a lot of visibility, but Tennessee and their coaching staff loved him coming out of high school. He's had a pretty good offseason. Looked like a guy last year that could have helped them more. He just had an injury midseason that held him back a little bit, and he still played in 9 games, but made 8 or 9 catches as a true freshman, and seemed to be in line for that job. And TK Keys, unfortunately for him, has not been out there a lot. He was coming off an offseason procedure that kept him out for kept him from doing much in the spring, and then he was even slowed a little bit to start camp coming off that. But they've ramped him up now. He's doing a lot more and close to full strength, I would say, if not already at full strength. And he's shown some flashes. They've tweeted some videos and things like that from practices where he made a one-handed catch at one point. He's had some highlight reel plays that might force Tennessee's hand a little bit, but I think I would still give Jackson the edge. He had a little bit more solid day Saturday in the scrimmage, it sounds like, than Keys did. And Tennessee, you know, to your point about Keys and a five-star receiver or being a five-star receiver, and it'll work out at Tennessee long-term, maybe so, but Tennessee hasn't had a track record of starting a lot of freshmen, especially on offense. So a little bit skeptical of that, and Jackson seems like a second-year guy that has the ability to hold him off. So if Jackson keeps things up, he probably is the favorite to win that job, but Keys, at the very least, is going to be a factor and will play quite a bit.
1: So, plan all along is David Sanders to be a left tackle. I'd ask Cole Kublik at Media Days about him. He's like, God made a left tackle. Well, that means you need a right tackle. Ori Williams is one of the biggest humans I've ever seen. Is he just as good as a player? Is he going to be that guy, right tackle?
0: Looks like he's starting to round into form. He's not been a full-time starter before. Another guy like Dejon Lane that just started a couple games last year at LSU. And so Tennessee was hoping that the upside would start to come to fruition there. He has looked pretty good in camp. It sounds like he's made some strides since the spring when it was a little bit shaky. Needed to improve his conditioning, and that's a common theme throughout this team. They really have improved their conditioning, it sounds like, under first-year strength and conditioning coach Derek Owings, who came over from Indiana. They're pretty excited about the growth they've seen there, and Williams is one of those guys who's really benefited from that. And he's been pretty solid so far. It sounds like he had a pretty solid scrimmage Saturday as well. So I think he's on his way to locking down that right tackle job. And that's what Tennessee seems to have been hoping for. The ideal scenario there would be Williams giving you that high ceiling at right tackle with that, as you said, massive build that he has. And then Jesse Perry, who's played right tackle in the past, could play right guard next to him. And that's the group that went out there first Saturday, and it sounds like that's still where things are maybe trending to that being the combination they go with up front. So I'd say Williams, maybe not their best lineman right now, but has had some flashes and looks like he's becoming more consistent. And if he can keep that up, I think he'll win that job. And, yeah, Tennessee's pretty excited about him because, man, with two guys like that on the edge of that offensive line, they've got some real potential if they can put it together.
1: I apologize. One more thing. Is Ethan Davis out there? Is he healthy? What's up?
0: He got banged up on the first day of camp, and they've taken it easy with him. It looked like, you know, maybe a lower leg or ankle injury. He got kind of tied up with someone in a contested catch drill, and they held him out of the scrimmage Saturday. So they made it sound a little more than a week ago like it was just sort of being taking precautions with him. But the fact that he hasn't been out there, it's at least a little bit concerning given his injury history. He's not had the best luck staying healthy, going back to a spring game a couple years ago when he first got on campus, getting hurt in that one. So he's not had a lot of luck, but they act like this is not a big deal and shouldn't be anything that keeps him off the field long term. They're just, I think, making sure he's 100% before they put him back out there.
1: If it's a Tennessee Vols football program, Ryan Callahan knows about it. Get him at GoVols247. Thank you for your time, Ryan.
0: Absolutely. Thank you.
1: All right, Ryan Callahan again. Always appreciate when he visits. It's good stuff there coming out of the scrimmage. They got a scrimmage on Saturday. They are having closed work today. No media, and then they're going to have a regular practice tomorrow and media availability after that. So appreciate Ryan coming on a day where he maybe isn't going to be up there at the facility. All right, we're going to take a quick break and come back and more of the Chuck Oliver Show next.
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13: We continue. Chuck Oliver Show talking college football on this here Monday. Appreciate Ryan Callahan joining us, our Truist reporter for the Tennessee Vols. Get Ryan every day at 247. Coming up in, oh gosh, about 15 minutes. Hunt Palmer, close personal friend. 104.5 ESPN, Baton Rouge. Speaking of a school with diverse challenges, and we've talked actually with Hunt before because he's a big baseball guy. LSU, as much as anybody, any athletic department you can name, LSU has as many strings on them as in different directions. Like when you hire as any major college sports program in the NCAA, and you don't hire a guy like Lane Kiffin without him bringing up and being real clear about it. Let's get this in writing. What are the resources? What can I spend? And then he overspent from that, is my understanding. LSU, there are, and now again, I was talking earlier, CBS Sports, they polled about 50 people involved in the sport. And you don't know if you got honest guesses. You don't know if you got accurate guesses. You don't know if you got smoke screens.

0: means, but they tried to take just a consensus of tell us any team in Power Four conference football. Just here's a list. What do you understand is their budget for football? Just football. LSU is one of those teams at the top tier. It's Ohio State. It's Texas. It's LSU. And it's not a specific number. It's not like the NFL where you can look and see that the New York Jets spent $217.3 million or whatever it was, because everybody spends as much as they can up to the max of the cap. You don't know for sure. And so piecing it together best you can, CBS Sports has estimated LSU's total outlay for football over $40 million. And that's the highest tier. There's not an over 50. And LSU, by the reports I saw, is about $45 million. And again, that's just piecing together player by player and what you think it is. Well, at that point, it's $500,000 on average per player. And we know that that average doesn't carry. You got a $4.5 million maybe left tackle. Maybe. I don't know. I don't know how much the quarterback was. $6 million? Could be. So you're spending that on just football, whereas it was supposed to be, what, $20.5 million that you divide up on all the sports? Well, we're going to spend 75% of it on football because it's important and it drives everything else. And then at LSU, I heard, well, you know what? Instead of spending the $15 million out of the $20.5 million, they're going to spend like $13.75 million. You won't even notice it, but we're going to take just a little off the football top. And I knew why. I don't know, men's basketball. And you got a new coach there who's as creative as he gets when it comes to getting putting together a roster. You're not going to scrimp spending money when Kim is your women's hoops coach. You are a national champion or a contender almost every, not this past year, almost every season in baseball. And then you have all the other sports that you just have to fund. So there's your challenge at LSU. And Lane Kiffin, it was one number during the conversation to get him signed. The number that he was going to spend then went up after he became coach. Then it went up after he realized, okay, I can get one more player. Last year they did that with A.J. Halsey. It's a fantastic addition. I don't know if the one more player, if you add maybe a first-round pick at left tackle, it's worth whatever you had to pay if that's how he's going to play. So that's the tier that LSU is spending at. And we were just talking Tennessee. Well, Tennessee, they're not paupers. The best estimation from CBS Sports is in the tier of over 40. That's the highest. And it could be up to whatever it goes. I don't know. Maybe Texas spends $55 million this year. That's who knows. But it's over 40. Over 30, we're not poor. I don't know. You're spending 25% less. What would we think? Because I said I'm gonna give you a cap number, okay? Let's say the NFL cap is $250 million. And let's say someone is, like they should, they're spending up to every dollar of the cap they can. And because these owners are multi-billionaires in almost every case, like the Raiders are kind of a poor, cash-poor franchise. We've talked about that before. And when you sign a free agent, the reason it matters is you sign a free agent, you have to put the total amount of that contract into escrow. It's not, well, we're an NFL team, we'll get the TV money, you know we're good for it. No, you have to put the whole amount into escrow as soon as you sign a free agent. So $212 million or whatever, it has to go away. And they don't have that kind of cash. But it's $250 million, and I was using the New York Jets. How about the Arizona Cardinals, the Houston Texans, New Orleans Saints, anybody? If there's an NFL team that instead of spending $250 million, was only spending $200 million, they were spending 20% less, I would think you either better have a rookie quarterback or a quarterback on his rookie contract, or you really have threaded the needle on some B-level free agents who all stayed healthy and produced. Like I would see how you wrung out every last win. If you succeeded, and spent $200 million, like put an actual dollar figure on it and extrapolate it to the NFL level. And so I'm looking at Tennessee, and I'm looking at Ole Miss, and I'm looking at Georgia. Georgia, my goodness. You're spending, it could be. It could be you're spending 5% less, 10%, like whatever it is. If you're South Carolina, and the estimate is you're spending over $20 million, we're spending over $20 million, you're not going to win. That's the tier with Arkansas, Kentucky, Mississippi State, Missouri, and Vanderbilt. I'm more impressed with what Eli's doing. I'm more sympathetic to Jeff Levy. When I said, if LSU and Texas, let's say $45 million, and I don't think Texas A&M's far behind. It's the SEC. You win or you don't. There are no excuses. Believe me, it's the Southeastern Conference. It's kind of the point of it, is you're here to win championships. If you are spending $45 million at LSU or Texas, I don't know about the Aggies, but they may be close. And you look at your schedule and you play Arkansas, Kentucky, Mississippi State, etc. If an NFL team was spending $250 and that was the cap and they played a team that was only spending $125 million, what would you think of that matchup? I wonder if there is a divider season coming, even within the conference. We were talking about the idea that Northwestern got that $35 million. It's not like SMU getting their 160. It's not like Virginia Tech getting their 37 over the next 4 years. Those are programs trying to be the Jeffersons and move on up. What about programs who are already in the Cool Kids Club? You're already in the Big Ten of the Southeastern Conference. Well, what about the big divide coming between those programs? It's the same thing as if the L.A. Rams spent $250 million and the Arizona Cardinals spent $125 million. It's the same thing. You would look at it and go, that's absurd. They're not going to win. Eli, mad props to what he's doing. Jeff Levy, staring at the base of Everest. I mean, just right up. That's what you're talking about. So the idea that Shane Beamer, when I was talking earlier about the injuries piling up, he already was dealing with a short stack in Columbia.
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6: It's a Monday on the Chuck Oliver Show, talking college football all across the network, like we do, have since 2014, 9 states, 71 sticks. What a wonderful, wonderful blessing. I appreciate that. To bring on right now, he's an expert when it comes to everything happening with athletics in general, but certainly with the football team in Baton Rouge from 104.5 ESPN. It's Hunt Palmer. Hunt, welcome. How's your day?
7: Today's just fine. I'm here at the in Shreveport at the Independence Bowl's kickoff dinner. I'm going to have a 30-minute sit-down with Tyrann Mathieu a little bit later on this evening.
6: Oh, fantastic, man. He was a magnet for the football, no doubt about that. I just want to mention a little bit about the Jaden Daniels number five thing. I've always thought college numbers are a shaky thing. If you're not Bo or Herschel, it's real tough for it to be off limits. What has been the local wind blowing in Baton Rouge about this?
7: Man, it's just disappointing for someone who had such a wonderful legacy and an incredible season and a Heisman Trophy to his name to have ditched some goodwill the way that he and his camp have over the last week. I understand he's disappointed that LSU would issue the number, and Lane Kiffin got put in a very difficult spot because a player on his team essentially demanded the number, and he prioritized his team over a Heisman winner he didn't coach. But Jaden's just handled it poorly, and to issue the cease and desist and to say take my pictures off the wall and give me my award back and don't play my highlights on the pregame video is just senseless, needless, childless, immature, and just did not need to happen. I wish also that DJ Pickett would step up and I probably shouldn't wear that. I'll just stick with number three. That would have been fine too. But nobody really handled themselves with a lot of maturity, and it bowled over, and then you've got the situation that you do. I think time will heal this wound eventually, but Jaden's done himself a disservice with the fan base here by doing that.
6: So did you get up close at the scrimmage, or was it closed the other night? Because I want to ask you how the Liz Frank is coming along.
7: We're not getting really anything. We did not access to the scrimmage. We're getting 12 minutes twice a week, watch them run through some cones and get out of there. We got a lot of access in the spring, far more than Lane offered the folks in Oxford. But once fall rolled around and camps here, we're out of there after 12 minutes. So we have not seen much of anything.
6: What is your understanding about Leavitt and the melding with Lane Kiffin and what he wants to get done?
7: My understanding is that Leavitt's healthy. I mean, we've heard the line that he ran 21 miles an hour back in the summer, and we saw the video of him doing the windmill dunk through the uprights in the practice facility. He's out there at practice leading the team through all the reps that we're able to see. And by all accounts, he's been a very, very professional style worker. He's in there long hours. He grinds film a ton. He's in there with the virtual reality systems. He's taking a lot of reps, working after practice. It's a fire drill trying to learn an offense in this transfer portal era when you come in and you're expected to be a great team and you got to figure everything out in 8 months. But Trinidad Chambliss figured it out in 2 months last year. So that's kind of the hope that the Kiffin's system allows him to easily meld in. And one of the things that Lane mentioned last week, which I thought was interesting, was that when they brought Kendall Briles over to Florida Atlantic to run the offense, they wanted to go really fast. And when you go really fast, you've got to cut down on the terminology because you've got to get everything communicated very, very quickly. And he said what happened was we ended up making our system a little bit simpler, easier to learn for the transfer portal era unintentionally. We were just trying to go fast. And now because we've kind of pared down that conversation, it's a little bit easier for guys to adjust to. So in this portal era where you bring in 8 new starters on offense or whatever it is, they learn it more quickly. And that's what we're hearing is the case. But I guess we'll find out when Clemson shows up in a couple of weeks.
6: All right, along those lines, because Winnie Watkins, I mean, like, he had the Cliffs notes. He'd already run it before. And I'd heard he made this play and that play over the first, you know, couple weeks. Was that maybe more because he was 3 chapters ahead or and have others maybe gained? Or is that even hard to get a handle on after a couple of weeks and you only get 12 minutes?
7: Wide receiver is going to be interesting because they brought in 12 of them, and I don't know that they have Jamar Chase or Malik Nabers out there, but I think they've got like 7 or 8 guys that can really play at the SEC level, and how that shakes out is going to be fascinating to see. Certainly it doesn't hurt Winnie Watkins that he was in the system last year at Ole Miss and knows what he's doing. He's missed a week with a little bit of an injury, but he was back practicing on Friday. We saw him back out there in a no-contact jersey. But I think Jace Brown from Kansas State is probably the number one receiver at this point. Winnie Watkins has had a really good camp. Trey Wilson, the former 5-star Florida Gator, has made a lot of plays in camp, made a big play over the weekend that was on highlight reels. I think those guys with Jackson Harris, the Hawaii transfer, are kind of maybe the first group. But I do think there are 7 or 8 guys that can play, and how the reps end up shaking out will be a fascinating thing to watch.
6: So I was talking earlier about how Reggie Bush was just generational. He was just a transcendental sort of running back. And then Joe McKnight was really good. Where's Harlan Berry going to be? Because I see the special in little tiny teacups, and I know he's not even going to be the one right now, but there is a special individual role for him, or is there?
7: He's really exciting in space. That's where he operates best. I don't know if he's ready to handle the ball 24 times between the tackles and the SEC on back-to-back Saturdays. I don't think he's built that way. He's still under 190 pounds, I think. But if you can get him the ball in space, he can do some damage with it, and I think that's going to be the plan. You mentioned not being the one. I think Dylan Jones, the Wisconsin transfer, who is north of 210, 215 pounds, is probably the top back right now. But Caden Durham and Harlan Berry will get the ball. And through the grapevine, I heard Harlan Berry made a big play on Saturday in the scrimmage. That's a player they're going to get the ball to, but I think it's more of a touches thing as opposed to a feature back. If they can get the ball in his hands 7 or 8 times every Saturday, I think that would be a good idea.
6: All right, I'm just looking for answers, and I don't want to relitigate anything. Frank Wilson, he's an OG, man. He's as legit as it gets when it comes to being a running backs coach in the SEC. Is it a step up with Kevin Smith somehow? Because I keep seeing comments about, oh, Kevin Smith. I was like, well, Frank Wilson wasn't bad. Have you heard anything about that? What's just the general expectation with Kevin Smith coaching the running backs?
7: So interestingly, when we are ushered into practice like cattle, the media kind of pulled into the gate, we're able to stand in a couple of different places out there. And one of the places we can stand is right next to the running backs. Like, you got to take an Uber to get to the offensive linemen. They're like way out there, but we're right next to the running backs when we get ushered in. And so I've seen Kevin Smith coach a lot dating back to the spring. He's very energetic, very demanding. They work on a lot of technical stuff. And he expects those guys to play to a high standard because he played to a high standard. So yeah, I've been impressed with him in terms of his energy at practice. I don't know enough about how he's going to handle the depth chart as far as carries. Frank was a guy that oftentimes liked to get guys out and throw a new set of fresh legs in there. I know that last year, Ole Miss was riding Kewon Lacy until he was tired. And so we'll see how that works in Baton Rouge. But in terms of his energy and his attention to detail in practice, I've been impressed with him.
6: All right. What is your guess about the impact Jaden Breaker moving from linebacker to strict edge is going to be?
7: Well, they're a little light on numbers on the edge because Gabe Relaford suffered a season-ending injury back in the spring, so he's going to be out. And then Damian Shanklin was a former four-star recruit who's entering his second year, and he's not with the team right now. So that's two defensive ends that they are going to be without. So they had to kind of patch their numbers there, and they moved Breaker up. He's got some length and is a little bit bigger than some of those linebackers that were in his class. I don't know that he makes a huge impact this year. That would surprise me a little bit. You got Prince Willamon Mielen and Jordan Ross, two SEC transfers on the edges. And I think Lamar Brown, former number one player in the country who just showed up in the summer, is going to play. So I think Breaker's probably behind those three and Dylan Carpenter. He's probably fourth or fifth on the defensive end depth chart. So probably not a huge impact this year, but he's a guy that does have a lot of ability. He's a track guy in high school and is filled out nicely, so they think he's got a bright future.
6: So I guess it was Friday morning for I just happened to be in New Orleans, and I'm eating breakfast, and I see the Skip Bertman story come across, and I was like, oh. And the person there, the server, said most influential person in LSU athletics history. And I was like, really? I knew he was huge in baseball and transformational and all that. Just comment on the story there, because that's a legit legend.
7: Yeah, Baton Rouge and LSU lost a giant. He's legendary in every sense of the word. Skip Bertman, of course, he came to LSU when there were 20 people at baseball games coming in for free, and he transformed it into the greatest powerhouse in the sport's history. LSU's led the country in attendance 26 years, dating back to his time there, and he won five national championships. And then, and once he left the dugout, he became the athletic director, and they needed someone when Nick Saban came in to help raise money. And they best way for them to do it was to pass a season ticket license to up the donation requirements to get season tickets. And you just couldn't be anybody and ask a bunch of people to dip into their pockets for something that they've had for decades and pay more for them. But Skip had enough goodwill in the community that he was able to go in there and pass that seat license and transform the revenue streams to LSU football that ushered in the golden age that we've been living through here for 25 years. So, yeah, he was an absolute giant in every way. Wonderful man, family man, was married 63 years, raised four daughters, and did some amazing things at LSU. He'll never be replaced. He'll always be remembered. And it was a sad day in Baton Rouge, but certainly a life worth celebrating. 88 years old and did a lot of good.
6: Yeah, it's hard when somebody makes that statement, is the most transformational, impactful person in LSU athletics history. I was like, that's supposed to be an overstatement, but it might not be. Hun, I appreciate the perspective. It's always wonderful insight, man. Thank you for your time.
7: You bet, Chuck. Have a good one.
6: 104.5 ESPN Baton Rouge, where you get it there. So, yeah, Skip Bertman, I guess it was Friday morning, and the news had come out. And of course, success as baseball coach and oh yeah, he was AD too. If you get outside of the fan base, that's all you're going to know. Phil Fulmer. Oh yeah. They won a national championship and then he was AD. It's the day to day, the details of why maybe a Tennessee fan, as much as they love winning a national championship in football, maybe didn't want Phil Fulmer to be their AD anymore. That's why folks maybe in Baton Rouge, the folks on the inside, wanted as much Skip Bertman scattered across their athletic programs, all of them, as possible. And so I was in the French Quarter and having breakfast, and I was like, oh, because I know the name. I mean, there are certain names that come up, and this is a huge deal. It was five times bigger than most folks, I will say, outside of the LSU fan base, the family, the fishbowl, all of that, I really understand. So, again, I appreciate getting his perspective. On my number 10 team in the Chuck Oliver Show preseason countdown, I said it was interesting scheduling earlier because I was in New Orleans. I went last Wednesday and was there Wednesday night, Thursday night, Friday night. Heath is there now. And I think he's there for 3 days, maybe yesterday, today, tomorrow, whatever. So he's there now. We are supporting the economy in that parish. All right. So we will take a short break and wrap up the show next. 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
5: You can make an excuse and say, man, first scrimmage, first time really, we didn't look like a veteran team. We looked like a team that has highs and lows and is emotional and rides with that, which is the complete opposite of what we want. So a lot to work on, like a ton to work on.
6: Alex Golish, they had their first scrimmage Friday, I believe. And like I said, there's a bunch of them. They had 115 plays. You can get a lot done. It's all situational. And for your first scrimmage, you're going to try to get a lot done. So I put that all under the banner of it was a first scrimmage. I also put it under the banner of not everybody's as new as normal. They got their first, the first extended look with the right tackle, transfer from where is it, Michigan State.

He's back in, and maybe they have more depth at guard that they're able to. So there's some positives. But it wasn't any sort of funky motion from Byron Brown. He threw a couple of picks, if you care about a scrimmage. Threw a couple of picks, and it was just not seeing stuff well. I've always said that there are and then the defense, because it wasn't all just offense. The defense apparently was as bad a tackling performance as the coaches had seen from them. And Alex Golish, he called it sloppy and room for improvement. So if you're going to be – he didn't read the riot act after a crystal performance and just try to get everybody's attention, because that eventually wears thin and gets old. Fortunately or unfortunately, he was telling the truth. So he's got credibility with the kids, but in addition to the defense just not tackling well, Byron Brown, I've always said, not all interceptions are created equal. And the interception where I really thought I could get the ball there, but the safety was, you know, he's better, or that corner just made a play, or the wind, or my shoes are too big, you know, whatever it was. But if it starts with, gosh, I shouldn't have thrown that pass. I really thought I could get it in there. And then actually the wind was too much, or I've just said, whatever, what, that doesn't matter. It got ball got tipped, something. I really thought I could get it in there. The bad interception is I didn't see the guy. Or I don't, what happened? I don't know. That's I don't want that. That apparently was a little bit of DJ Durkin unleashing the hounds on Byron Brown the other day. I don't know that, but didn't lead a scoring drive in the scrimmage. Now, again, in the scrimmage, 115 plays. Heavily scripted and situational, and so you know everything that's coming. And he wasn't able to perform. So, again, it was a scrimmage. Anything more than 100 plays, it's serious. 40 plays, you can end practice with a 40-play scrimmage if you just want to send a message to people. So 115, that's a big deal. And you're able to check every single box completely, and it was not a good performance. There will be at least one more scrimmage. I would imagine they're going to have three scrimmages. And then you're going to have a game where you get on a bus and you drive to Atlanta and stay in a hotel and do a lot of stuff different. So on the road is what you did at Baylor in Waco last year, and they went out there and won. That was on the road. This is not at home. So other than they get on a plane and you get on a bus, you're both going to have the same experience. You're not at home with Baylor. Baylor's at home last year and still didn't get it done. This is a big challenge for Alex Golish and Auburn. And Dave Aranda, I don't know if I'm seeing the reports. And again, it's folks who are there who are supposed to know that it is a decision-making. It is a vision. It is not a, like he's got, like the left tackle had hearing problems. I'm saying like a field vision, like a football vision issue versus whatever DJ was doing with defense. And usually earlier in, I don't know if they had limits on it or not. I may coach in an all-star game. Yeah, there's somebody or one of the organizers was down in Tampa and asked about coaching D-line. I was like, I'll put him in a 40. I was like, I'll teach him how to, you know, not get trapped. And technique. I said, I'll be useless for the game plan, but I'll go down and coach some kids. And he said, well, it's got to be an even front, no blitzing. I was like, okay, that all works for me. I don't know if you did that in a scrimmage or not. I don't know if it was DJ Durkin saying, all right, here's the best of the blitzes. But whatever it was, Byron Brown and his head coach and play caller and quarterback's coach and receiver and lineman and the one back, like all of this is supposed to be advantage Brown, especially early in fall camp. Supposed to be. So they went out to, they actually, when I say camp, they went out to Opelika or somewhere. To get away from everybody. But they're back now and had their scrimmage. And so if you succeeded and got everything done that you wanted to when you took the team away, it's not supposed to look that way. It also wasn't a game yet.

0: what it's going to look like, I would absolutely bet myself on it. But it's not going to be a home game. That's just going to be the absence of cheering against you. That's going to be the ability for the quarterback to go, all right, everybody, shh, and not have to waste a timeout. So that's real convenient. But again, it's not a home game. And you got work to do. And that's according to the head coach, Dave Aranda. He sees this. He can dial up 10 things that we've never heard of. Be blitzing out of the skyboxes. So that's how you're starting the season. Not the easiest thing in the world. And it's like I said, it's not, quote, even at home. Auburn, again, versus Baylor. Neutral site to start the season. And they've even got Byron Brown selling tickets to the thing. I have seen that as well. They got a non-conference game at Southern Miss. They got a non-conference game at home, actual at home. This is their home game as well. It's just in Atlanta. An actual home game. And then Florida's in the conference, and they're off and running. All right. Wonderful day on the Chuck Oliver Show, talking college football. Ryan Fowler, truest reporter for Alabama, joined us from Tide 100.9 in Tuscaloosa. Ryan Callahan, Go Balls 247. Then our good friend Hunt Palmer was here talking LSU from 104.5 ESPN. Certainly appreciate everybody's attention here, coming here for 2 hours. Give us 22 hours to inhale, exhale, recharge the batteries. We'll all be back this time tomorrow, the Chuck Oliver Show.
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4: 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So check that out. Welcome in on a Monday. What do you want to get into? Huh? You had a weekend of watching some NFL preseason games. Is that what went on? Is it? Really? I watched some. I tell you what I found is I'm getting, you know, it's games that, you know, either I don't have the chance or I'm not interested to watch every single snap of. What I'm finding, I'm turning to that really lazy fan who will just watch the, you know, 10 to 15 minute recap of highlights that the NFL posts on YouTube free. And then you kind of get the whole game, especially the preseason games. You kind of get the whole game, the big plays. You can kind of get a feel for it. So that's kind of what I did. So, you know, and you don't really know. Yeah, you do need to watch the games in some capacity to really get the story of the game, because social media will lie to you. I felt like it happened with the Rams. Who'd they play in their preseason deal the other day? Hang on, I'll tell you who it was. The Rams were playing the Chiefs. That's see what I mean? That's who it was. I knew it was. I didn't get to see all of it, right? Well, while it was going on, or just as it finished, if you searched NFL or NFL preseason on Twitter, or if you kind of thumbed around through Facebook or something, TikTok, you would think that Ty Simpson, the Alabama quarterback who the Rams drafted in the first round, although there was, you know, some eyebrows raised going, what, who, when, why? Okay, you would have thought that he was just lights out, like phenomenal, like blew the doors off. If you looked at social media, and the numbers are good, but if you go then and watch the game or watch the highlights of the game, the guy only played in like the fourth quarter. I mean, I don't think he got in there until like really, really, really late. Played maybe a quarter. He had a bunch of pass attempts and completed them a bunch against like the Chiefs practice squad and threw a couple of touchdowns. You know, good for him. Really. And I mean, he may turn out to be wonderful and may end up playing for him and all that kind of stuff. But it was a preseason game. And it was a great example to me how they sort of manufacture hype and certain stories and that kind of stuff. Because what numbers he wear? 15? Maybe I'm wrong. Maybe he played a little more than a quarter. Anyhow, it's just a preseason game. That's all it was. So you need to watch him. And I found that the lazy way for me to watch NFL preseason is to just go back when it's over. And they give you a 15-minute recap for every game. It's on YouTube. Highlights. Get all you want. You don't have to sit there and, you know,

0: eat chicken wings, and sit in front of the TV for 2 hours watching a preseason game to know what happened. Don't trust social media. It won't give you the accurate story. I guess Ty Simpson was pretty good. Threw 2 touchdowns in the game. Yeah, so you have that. Baseball this weekend? Okay. You know you're getting a Jake update from me. That's coming. I think going into today's game, I think he's at an even 300 for the year. So you got that. And then a whole bunch of headlines out there in the sports world, too, to get into today. So whatever you want to get into, whenever you want to get into it, it's cool with me. Just let me know. You can text me on the Country Pleasing text line. 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Last night, I bought two new kinds. Of Country Pleasing. I went back and got some jalapeno cheddar as usual and 3 cheese. And so I had jalapeno cheddar at breakfast yesterday. And then last night I had some of the 3 cheese for supper with grits and other stuff. Yeah. I had it like a breakfast supper. Anyhow, text me on the Country Pleasing text line or call me on the Junction phone. 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Call me on this number, 897-1059. Got it? 897-1059. And Prince, Philip, if you're watching, found my hat. Somewhere along the way, my gray and maroon and white Prince Oil hat that I need to wash, by the way, had gotten buried under a few things in my car. So I found it. I was like, oh, that's where that is. You know, it's one of my favorite hats. I just lost track of it. So now I got it. Wearing it today. Nice and comfy. And we are back in business. All right, here we go. Top of the show, headlines.
1: 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I'm Ron Burgundy, and this is what's happening in your world.
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0: 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Sad news in the state of Mississippi and elsewhere. Joe Dean Jr., longtime college basketball broadcaster. He spent 17 years as the athletics director at Birmingham Southern College. Passed away over the last 24 hours. He was 71 years old. His former broadcast partner, Tim Brando, actually, you know, made the announcement yesterday that Joe Dean Jr. had passed away. Had been in poor health lately. He's the son of a former or Hall of Fame broadcaster himself, son of former LSU athletic director Joe Dean. He grew up in Baton Rouge, but he played basketball at Mississippi State in the 70s. He was an assistant coach at State. Then he went to Kentucky, won the NCAA tournament in 1978. He was on the staff for that. Joe Dean Jr., String Music. You will recognize his voice. You go back and you watch some old SEC basketball highlights from the 90s and the early 2000s, but he passed away at the age of 71. On to football. This is college football. State Bulldogs, y'all going to play South Carolina this year. So here's some news for one of your opponents. South Carolina has lost 2 receivers to season-ending lower body injuries so far in fall camp. Now, week 3, State's going up there. This is one of your opponents. This is another one of your opponents, State. Alabama coming to Starkville later this year. Alabama running back A.K. Deer is going to miss 6 weeks with an ankle injury, so they're a little banged up over there in the backfield at Alabama. Another one of State's upcoming opponents. On to the NFL. Future Hall of Fame pass rusher Von Miller is agreeing to a 1-year deal with the Dallas Cowboys. news of that came out last night. 1 year contract worth $5.5 million. 1 year with the Cowboys. Let's go see what happens. Cowboys need all the help they can get. Speaking of, Cowboys did win a preseason game, if you count that as a win. They outscored the Seahawks in a preseason scrimmage. Went up there and played Seattle. And let's see how the Saints do. They play the Jaguars. Zach Wilson, is he in New Orleans? So Shuff had the day off. Zach Wilson goes 11 for 16, 145 yards and a touchdown.
3: Shuff, he says.
0: How do I say that? How do you pronounce it? Beav, how do you correctly pronounce that name?
3: Shuck.
0: Really, like corn?
3: Yep.
0: Even
3: just like corn.
0: Even though there's no C or no K at the end of his name?
3: Like, it doesn't make sense.
0: Yeah.
3: It doesn't have to make sense.
0: Right.
3: But
0: prime example.
3: Somehow that's what it is.
0: A prime example, Brett Favre, right?
3: Yeah.
0: Okay, I've got it now. Beaver, thank you. I need all the help I can get. So his name is Shuck. Beav, is that a terrible revelation for our listeners of how little Saints football I watched last year?
3: Yeah, it might be.
0: Not one game, brother. Not one single game. Maybe we'll change that this year. All right. Just getting started on this Monday. Back after this.
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0: Hey, hey! Back with you in the Bureau. Now, I did mention you can text me on the Country Pleasing text line. Jason out in Arizona, coming to you. You can call me on the Junction phone. Gave you that number. I'll give it again in a minute. You can also comment on the live stream. Hey to you. If you're on YouTube or Facebook, Twitter, just type in a comment, post it. It, like magic, pops up on my computer screen right here in front of me. And then I can click it, and like magic, it pops up on your screen where everybody can see it. So it's another way to be a part of the show. Regarding watching the highlight recaps, JS290, you said doing the same with Braves highlights. Why didn't I think of that? Be a way to keep up with the Braves. It's too expensive to watch them, you know, in real time. Hey, I agree with this, Mr. Harmon. You said on YouTube, State has to come out of preseason camp healthy. They have to. You know, and certain individuals, I've talked about that too. Like, it's a real balancing act, isn't it? Because you have to go full speed. You have to be block tackle and get ready to play actual games as much as possible. But at the same time, I feel like, man, the two guys who wear the number one on their jersey, Kelly Jones on defense and Kamario Tedder on offense, you better make sure they get to that first ball game healthy. And I feel like your center, Cannon Boone's another one of those. Just a couple of examples, I agree. And regarding Von Miller going to the NFL, that story, future Hall of Famer, he says. JS290, you said, it may be true, but why use that? I hate sports journalists. Yeah, it's a mixed bag, isn't it? Buddy, I'm telling you. Because it is true. I guess it is true because he is a future Hall of Famer. He is. But let him. Do we have to point that out? This is your point. All right. And then over on the text line, we're talking about the passing away of Joe Dean Jr., legendary basketball announcer. Of course, played at State, coached at State, then went to Kentucky, coached there, was a part of a championship team there. Jason, you said, I think that era with Tim Brando and Joe Dean calling SEC and ACC games was the last time I went out of my way to watch college basketball. Broadcast got so bad so fast when ESPN took it all over. I mean, it really is true, Jason. It really is true. And I think, you know, I'm not making excuses. You know, part of it is, too, you know, the expanded, you know, making every game on every campus available. And so naturally, your talent pool and kind of the way the standards for how those games are broadcast, even in football, it all gets watered down or has gotten watered down. But largely, especially compared to the networks, and maybe it's a resources thing, I don't know. I don't think it is, but largely ESPN has turned into a bare minimum, like, what do you call it, product or philosophy or just organization. It's kind of a bare minimum organization. That's what they've turned into. So because there's not a lot of, there is no, you know, competition from a cable standpoint for sports. So they've got it cornered. So they go bare minimum and everything. And then for, you know, both, numbers of cameras on a lot of these games, producers, directors, announcers, everything. It really got spread out. Yeah, so it kind of got bad quick. I agree with you. John, I agree with you. You said on Facebook, Joe Dean was a class act and almost our AD one time. Yeah, Birmingham Southern for a long time. And of course, now that school doesn't even exist anymore. You know, they shut it down. Yeah. And I do want to go back and thank Beaver again for the correct pronunciation of the Saints quarterback, Shook. Even though it's not spelled anything close to that. But it is Shook. Okay. Got it. Hey, and speaking of watching football, let me just tell you what I saw. You know, I've described it different days, different things I've seen. Today, it was this on YouTube. Worst college football plays of all time. Got me. The title got me. So I go click as I'm watching, as I'm eating lunch, I'm watching this. Worst college football plays of all time. Are you wondering what's on there? Now, yeah, somebody has just clipped this stuff out of television and, it's more recent stuff. So it says worst of all time, but we're not looking at anything from the 80s on here, really. Okay, the first one that popped up was Oregon versus Utah recently. Utah was already up 7-0 at home on Oregon when Oregon was the fourth-ranked team in the country, packed house at Utah. They're already up 7-0. They get a guy wide open on a post route, middle of the field. Quarterback lays it out there perfectly, walks it, hands it to him. Kid catches it in dead stride at the Oregon 40 and foot race, outsprints the Oregon safety for a touchdown. But this kid for Utah, as he's going in the end zone, straight up drops the ball to begin celebrating at about the 1.5 yard line. Just drops it. And, you know, Jason, we're talking about the, you know, the TV product. One, okay, it's not, the play continued. The officials never signaled touchdown. They immediately recognized the ball was short of the goal line. The play continued. Oregon finally realizes it, picks the ball up, returning it the other way. This kid's like walking in the end zone and he drops it short of the goal. TV the whole time didn't show any of that, Jason. They were putting their cameras doing reaction shots in the crowd. I bet it was 30 to somewhere between 30 seconds and a minute worth of nothing but celebratory crowd shots before they finally went back to a field camera that showed the entire Oregon defense running up the field with the football, officials running with them, showing that the play was still going on. Kid walks into the end zone for Oregon, and official signals touchdown. They finally get to it. And then they're like, what's going on here? Replay shows it. He lays the ball down, just smooth sits it down as he's running in to raise his arms and start celebrating. Puts the ball down at about the 1.5 yard line, never crossed the goal line. So that was the first one they put on there as the dumbest plays. All right, check this out, Jason. The next one was UCF versus South Carolina State. It was a 4th and 19. So South Carolina State's punting. The rush on the punt got to him, so he just took off running. And he is in wide open spaces. The punter, just on ad lib, is about to run at least 19 yards for a first down. But after he had run for about 13 yards, including a bunch of yards past the line of scrimmage, then he decided to punt it. Let me tell you. So let's see where the snap was. He was 13 yards past the original line of scrimmage running. He only needed, as I mentioned, 6 more yards for a first down, drops the ball and punts it on the run. Incredible. It's like, you just wonder, like, how do you even get the job as a punter at South Carolina State if in your brain a switch will flip and allow you to do that? So that was the second one. That was the dumbest play. All right, and then there's one here from Oregon State versus Cal, fourth quarter with 12 seconds left, and the quarterback for Cal, instead of throwing a ball out of the end zone, tries to run. He gets tackled at the 10, and all the time runs out. They can't line back. And there were several of those. There was one here, Boise and – no, that's not Boise. I don't know who it is. But a kid, they're trying to spike the ball. Quarterback goes to the line of scrimmage. There's less than 10 seconds left in the game. They're about to score in a one-point game, but they got to kill the clock at the 15-yard line. They're going clock, clock, clock, right? So everybody lines up. The defense just stands there because they know they're going to snap it and clock the ball. They snap it to the quarterback. You know what he did? Took a knee. Takes the snap. Doesn't spike it. Takes a knee. Which means the clock keeps running and the game ended. It's just dumbfounding how those things can happen. Anyway, listen, man, this is 30 minutes of those kinds of bloopers. And I genuinely sat there and laughed through the whole thing. The reactions of the players and the coaches when they have these, they just have these go to sleep moments is actually hilarious. You ought to go check it out. It's called Worst College Football Plays of All Time. Stick around. Back after this.
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4: Back with you, I'm Matt. Jason out in Flagstaff, Arizona, on the Country Pleasing text line. We're talking about the water, sort of the watered down nature of a lot of the ESPN product from a broadcast standpoint. You know, and Jason, you know, they do, I think, have some built in differences from like a Fox or a CBS. But that's one of the things. The Fox product, just from anything you want to look at, any element of a broadcast for college football, look at it, and the Fox product overall is just so much better. Such a delight to watch a game on Fox. It is. I mean, I turn it on just to see, one, they give me their cameras are like better. I don't know what it is. I don't know if like the focal length of the lenses they have on those $1 million cameras, well, $50,000 cameras, allows them to like have a greater zoom range where they can show a wider portion of the field, yet you still have like a compressed view, like you can still see everything on the field, see details. It looks so much better. You get Joel Klatt, who is the best television analyst from a college football standpoint. It's really not that close. It's so much better. But you said, I believe it, I was watching a college basketball game, waiting to pick up some food. It looked like during the COVID year, he says, when everything was remote broadcast, several minutes went by without them talking about what was going on in the game. Yeah, if you want game coverage, you really do need to go radio. Find the local home radio and tune it in. There's ways to do it. Apps can do it and that sort of thing. John on Facebook, what's up? You said, with NIL and portals, it's even harder for preseason projections. What's your guess for state? I just don't do it. To be honest with you, John, you can go anywhere and find anybody who will throw you out a number and give you a guess, and they're not really basing it on anything. I'm looking at it like I feel like I have the ability to base opinions on things. It's just, we don't have any info, you know, how I can't with any measure of confidence tell you what I think a team will look like against their schedule when there's 40 something brand new transfers in there. I don't know what to tell you. I wish I had more to tell you. You know, the reality is I don't. You go, well, I mean, they could win, state could, for all we know, pop out there and win a bunch more games than anybody says they are. They could also go out there and fall flat and not win but one or two. I have to see them play first. And related to sort of that mindset on it, John, I don't mean to be off-putting. Related to that, it's like we were talking about the AP poll stuff last week. I went on that long rant. I won't do it again. But

0: was getting ready to come out, and Brett McMurphy on Twitter put this out there. He said, with it coming out today, remember that last year when the preseason top 25 AP came out, all these teams finished the year unranked. Number 2, Penn State. Number 4, Clemson. Number 9, Louisville. Number 11, Arizona State. Number 12, Illinois. Number 13, South Carolina. 15, Florida. 16, SMU. 17, Kansas State. 22, Iowa State. 24, Tennessee. 25, Boise State. All in the preseason poll last year. All finished the season unranked. It's a big fat joke. Why would I waste any time with it? Right? Because you don't, none of that. Nobody knows. And those teams are examples of that on the other side of it also. So from a, you know, like win-loss standpoint, it's just that's a waste of time exercise. What I can tell you is that I just know, you know, they're going to be a more competitive and consistent team on defense. You know, they went out and spent money again. You know, last year they did it and kind of got them off the mat a little bit. This year they did it again, and in comes Arnett, you know, and he's so they'll be a little better on defense. You know, what does it mean against their schedule? Yeah, I would love to tell you that they're for sure going to be better on the offensive line. Yeah, I could base it on saying, well, there's nowhere to go but up because it was that bad. But really, I want to see it first. You know, they scrimmaged this weekend. I did not get to see it this weekend. I'll see some of the next ones and then maybe have a better idea. But then you can only learn so much when you're playing yourself anyway. So I just think the reality is, yeah, I really do expect them to be a better, more confident, more consistent player. More consistent, you know, team in some areas. Does it include winning a bunch more games? I don't know. I just don't know. Let me know what you think. I'd be curious to know. Let's see. Text. Country Pleasing text line says, this is Willie Joe in Sardis. You haven't mentioned anything about the monkeys lately. Yeah, Willie Joe. I think that story went away permanently. Beav, should I have left it alone?
1: Yeah, though, what was that? Okay. Was that like Was that February?
0: Was it this year?
1: April? That happened?
0: I was thinking it was last year.
1: It could have been. I don't know. No, why we still talk about that?
0: Yeah. Yeah, that's over. I think, you reckon, B, they probably are all in monkey heaven by now.
1: Allegedly.
0: Yeah. Probably. Allegedly. Brando, you texted and said, Jason must take a 2-hour lunch break or work from home. Anyhow. He says, been a while, Matt. You're right, Brando. Glad you're back. You said you are invited this weekend to me and Beav's annual August bonfire campout weekend. Take care. Thanks, Brando. Sounds like a blast. I hope you have plenty of water because you're going to get dehydrated because you're going to sweat. And I hope you have bug spray. That's the two things I hope you and Beaver both have plenty of for your campout. Let's see here. Will on YouTube, glad you're here. You said hilarious that Penn State not only finished unranked, but they fired their coach. And I don't remember him even being in the hot seat talks preseason last year. Yeah, preseason, man. You know, it's a wasted exercise. We don't need it. That's the thing about it to me is like you don't need it. I think there was a day and a time where you kind of did need maybe the preseason poll from the AP because that AP poll was going to be something they really leaned on throughout the year. And then seeding everybody or at least sending people to different bowl games in the postseason, right? So it had some weight. You know, it had some bearing on how things would shake out. Well, it doesn't anymore. And you have now a poll that is directly tied to all those things I mentioned. Seeding teams out and sending them where they're going to go. That's the college football playoff poll. You don't need the AP anymore. Now it's just an exercise. Well, even then, it would be one thing if they waited and let everybody play week one and then did their initial poll. But the fact that all those factors, Will, that you have the college football playoff poll, which after 4 or 5 weeks, rightfully so, is going to rank teams after everybody's played a little bit. And that's the one everybody's going to go by. And the postseason and everything else. Number two, we're in an era of the transfer portal, so rosters are totally shaken up. There's almost no carryover 1 year to the next on any of these teams. So you don't have really anything to base a preseason ranking on. And so, yeah, it's kind of a wasted exercise. That's what I think. Now, listen. It's not a ranking, but the countdown for 80 teams in 80 days is coming up. And I've got two teams today. So I have one of those coming up. Well, both of them, actually. But they're not ranked. It's random. It's just 80 teams that are either on state schedule, Ole Miss's schedule, Southern Miss's schedule, Jackson State schedule, or any other team that I found interesting. A list of 80, picks them out randomly. It's not a ranking. I just want to say that. Two of them coming up. I'm Matt in the Bureau. Stick around, back after this.
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5: Back with you. Yeah, earlier, JS290, you were saying you hate sports journalists these days, and you said rankings release and they put it out there as quote breaking news. Preseason rankings. You said, have I mentioned that I hate sports journalists? John on YouTube, you said, when it comes to preseason rankings, would it make sense to carry rankings over from the end of the season to beginning of the next instead of the way they try to do it now? You know, I would say, okay, in reality, it doesn't really seem to make that much sense, because even the teams that finish high, you know, do well the previous year, they finished the year, they have massive, even a bunch of those will have 20 and 30 guys transfer out and 20 and 30 guys transfer in. And they all are impact guys, you know, in and out. But it still would make more sense than just, I don't know, going, hey, I think they're going to be good this year. Let's put them at 13. Hey, Penn State, they're supposed to be great. Number two. Which is kind of picking stuff. And you got AP picking. What do they know? Nothing. So it still would make more sense. But, yeah, Will, you responded to that, and you said not really, because now more than ever, teams can change dramatically from year to year. New coaches, graduating players, transfer players, freshmen, et cetera. Yeah. And then, Rick, we were talking about State. You said on Facebook, even if State is much improved this year, it doesn't mean they're going to have more wins, because you don't know how much your competition has improved. Plus, I think the schedule is harder than last year. And very well might be. It's a tough schedule for State, for sure. Well, and two, the thing, Rick, you know, everybody out there has a show. Everybody out there has a podcast and a show. And it's just, it's all over the place. And so, you know, rankings and previewing teams and making bold statements. And they know, people know that that's what fans want. So if I can get you to listen for 30 seconds and maybe click on something by firing off a hot take preseason prediction, great. And then, but the reality I know of that is nobody's ever coming back at the end of the year and fact checking those people. And there's no consequences for being dead wrong about any of it. And so I just choose not to live in that arena. I'll do without cheap clicks on hot take predictions in the preseason. I'll just do without it. Okay. And at the same time, therefore, I'll do without somebody coming back and fact checking me on being wrong about it. But at the same time, I'm totally fine with, when I am wrong, just fact check it and tell me how wrong I am. I'm cool with all of it. How about this? Okay, in regards, Will and JS290 and John and others regarding all that, John, your comment earlier with NIL and portals, it's even harder to preseason, you know, predict stuff. Try this story on for size and see what you think about it. CBS Sports, two guys talking about sports journalists, two guys combining on the story. One is John Talty, who I know, John. He spent time in Mississippi and in Birmingham. He's been around. Does a good job. He's responsible. He and another guy, Chris Hummer, they combined on this story. How about this? Here we go. Ranking college football's most expensive rosters. They polled over 50 industry insiders in college football. Now, this is a preseason poll I can get behind. This came out today on CBS Sports, ranking college football's most expensive rosters. This is a more impactful, realistic, worthy of your time, not wasting your time preseason poll than the other one. Here they go. They rank the most expensive rosters in all of college football after polling over 50 people who are insiders. Here it is. Number one, most expensive. I should do fight songs for this, shouldn't I? I just thought of that. Hang on. A good radio guy would have already thought of this. Here we go. Number one on the list, most expensive roster in college football in 2026 is...

LSU. The big price tag was Jordan Seaton, and the whole team is over $40 million. LSU's roster this year is over $40 million. Several sources project that it could be over $50 million. Seaton is one of the he's an offensive tackle. Seaton is one of the highest paid non-quarterbacks in the country at more than $4 million a year. One source offered Seaton a multi-million dollar deal during his transfer process and said the offensive tackle turned it down like it was almost nothing. One SEC front office staffer said LSU is in a tier of its own this year. Man, they are hungry in Baton Rouge. The number two most expensive roster in college football, the Miami Hurricanes, well into the $40 million range. A large chunk of that goes to quarterback Darian Mensah, broke away from a $4 million contract at Duke. Number three most expensive roster. This surprised me a little bit. The Notre Dame Fighting Irish. Wait. Okay. All right. Hang on. What happened to the fight song? I don't think I have it. I don't think I have Notre Dame's fight song. All I have is that, I used to have it on here, that a cappella version of the Glee Club version that was from the movie Rudy. They're a long way from Rudy days. Number three most expensive roster in college football, Notre Dame. This says the Irish spend their money differently than some others on the list. It's harder to get transfers. So most of the money on the roster is dumped into high school investment. Number four, most expensive roster. Ohio State. The Buckeyes made waves in their national championship winning 24 season. They go $20 million. Last year it was thought to be $30 million. This year it approaches $40 million. Number five, most expensive roster in college football, the Oregon Ducks. The big price tag is quarterback Dante Moore. From the beginning of NIL, it says Oregon has been a major player in spending big to acquire top flight talent. Pun in there. Hadn't won a doggone thing yet. Also in the top 10 most expensive rosters, Texas. Now, I don't know who gave the guys that wrote this quote, but one of these, you know, industry insiders, this is their quote about Texas. You ready? All the money that's not at the Vatican is up at UT. Now, I'll say this. Anybody that refers to them as UT or up at UT means they're in Texas. That quote came from somebody in Texas. Those are the only people that refer to Texas as UT. Their roster exceeds $40 million this year. Big price tag was this Auburn kid who went in there. Then right behind Texas is Texas A&M. Their quarterback, they say, is a big price tag at $3 million a year. Quarterback at A&M is making $3 million a year. He's not really that good. And then just under.

0: up there just under, just a smidge below the $40 million mark. Kyle Whittingham there. Big price tag, quarterback Bryce Underwood. And then just the only other team here, well, the three other teams they mentioned just under the $40 million mark, Ole Miss, just under $40 million on its roster. Big price tag is Chambliss, they say, who's making $5 million a year. Tennessee, just under $30 million. And USC, out on the coast. Big price tag is their quarterback. USC's not quite $40 million, but right at the top of the $30 million range. USC, Tennessee, Ole Miss, Michigan, Georgia. Not quite to $40 million, but right there underneath it. What do you think? Back after this.
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4: 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What's up? Rolling along on a Monday. This is hour number two, hour one in the books, hour two just getting started. And we've got two teams on today's countdown of 80 teams in 80 days. And by my count, we're at 19 days away from Saturday, September the 5th. We're really close. So we'll have team number 19 and team number 20, which would represent yesterday's team. Lots of ways for you to be a part of the show. You can text me on the Country Please and text line, 885-3776. That's the number, 601 number, 885-3776. Text me there, and I can see it and get you in here that way. You could also call me. Get to hear your voice on the Junction phone. That'd be great. On a Monday, we're still a little early for a reaction Monday. That'll happen once the games start happening. Or maybe we get into high school football. We'll have a full-on reaction Monday to that. How about that? We're not quite there yet. So this is a regular Monday, a little summer, 100-degree ho-hum Monday. 100 degrees in the shade. Call me on the Junction phone. Junction delis all across the state, fueled by Prince Oil Company. The number is 897-1059. That's also 601-897-1059. And on the live stream, YouTube, Facebook, Twitter, type a comment, post it. Then I can see it, post it, and everybody can see it there on the screen. Like old tackle, you said, I'm just curious, what's the cost of an average NFL roster? Well, the internet says right at $300 million per team. That's what it says right here. Average cost of an NFL roster, strictly governed by the league's salary cap, which is the cap is set at $301.2 million per team. Total active cash spending and cap allocations for 53-man roster range between $320 and $400 million. So, you know, just call it $300 million, give or take. And you're looking at this list uncovered by, you know, these writers of teams that are 40 million and above. They said LSU is the tops this year at close to 50 million. Then LSU, Miami, Notre Dame, Ohio State, Oregon, Texas A&M. That's seven teams that they say are 40 million and above. The seven teams in all of college football that are at 40 million and above for their roster. And then those that are in the upper 30s, mid to upper 30 millions, just under the $40 million line, Georgia, Michigan, Ole Miss, Tennessee, and USC. How about that? Do you find it interesting? Like, and I guess some of it has to line up with, you know, how confident your fan base and your donor base is and who's leading everything, maybe, but you don't see an Alabama or an Auburn or a Florida on there. That kind of surprises me a little bit. You don't see a Penn State on there. Anyway, whatever. Here's what it is. So you see the difference. Country Please and text line. Res Dog, you said, Matt, I predict it to be very hot next Saturday afternoon in the Junction, but I'll be there. Hey. It's going to be hot. Are we getting any kind of break at all on temperatures here coming up? Let's see what the little weather app says. So today where I live in

0: North Mississippi, we got an extreme heat warning, and it says the high today is 101. But, man, we are really cooling off tomorrow at home. Tomorrow, we are cooling way off down to a high of only 93. By the end of the week, thunderstorms roll in where I live, cools it off to a high of only 90. 1 week from today, Res Dog, where I live in North Mississippi, for whatever reason, the high is supposed to only be 88 degrees. What am I? I don't know. I'm going to have to wear long sleeves. You know, like a hoodie and cover my bald head up. If it's only going to be 88 degrees. I'm not going to know what to do with myself. Over to the phone. Here we go. The Junction phone fueled by Prince Oil Company. Here comes the train, the Junction train. Junction delis all across the state of Mississippi. Oh, on line one, it's Brando. Brando, where have you been? Thanks for calling.
1: Man, I'm glad to be off that year ban that B put me on. It's just my first day back. So
0: good. Okay.
1: Good to call in. Hey, it feels like a cold front coming through 88. Sounds like y'all going to get a cold front coming through. So
0: yeah.
1: Hey, I wanted to call you. I've got a game changer. I know you like Little Debbie's, and we talk desserts and everything. I'm the guy who told you about the fudge round, heat it up, put ice cream on top, and a little fudge on it, right?
0: Yes.
1: So I'm not going to steer you wrong. When you leave today, before you go home, go to Kroger or whatever your place of choice is and get the gooey butter cake Bluebell ice cream.
0: Gooey butter cake? Never heard of it. I'm writing that down.
1: Look it up, and you will thank me tomorrow.
0: How do you spell gooey?
1: G-O-O-E-Y, right?
0: Yeah, that's it. That's it. That's what I wrote. Two O's.
1: Gooey butter cake Bluebell. I'm telling you it's the best ice cream I've ever had in my entire life.
0: Are you telling me that, and if Real C's listening, you're telling me it's better than butter pecan?
1: Better than oatmeal pie. Banana pudding, butter pecan, I'll put it up with anything that you tasted with Bluebell. Anything.
0: All right. I'm going to the local Kroger's today, so I'm going to go find it.
1: Go get it. If you don't like it, I'll Venmo you.
0: Okay. I appreciate it. Thanks. He's going to reimburse me if his recommendation isn't validated.
2: Okay, hold up. First off, I already warned him because he said, I've got a game changer. I know y'all talk about desserts. I've got a game changer I want to bring to the table. And I said, all right, man, this is a big word, so don't let me down. I didn't know that's what he was going to come with. So that's big words because if you specifically two things that caught my attention, A1, when he said, he put in there, he said oatmeal cream pie. In the list of things he said it's better than. He says they're better than OCPs, Matt Wyatt. Those are big words.
0: That's big words.
2: B2, I found it funny that he prefaced it all with, hey, Matt, before you leave, before you go home today. I think you're there right now.
0: I'm here.
2: I think that's
0: I'm
2: where you do the show from.
0: That's it. Well, you know, but that's not everybody knows that, B. I mean, you and I are kind of like, we combine to be that man who's back there behind the big green curtain. Not everybody ever gets a peek back behind the big green curtain, you know? So that's what that is. Yeah. But I will say that anything that is marketed in retail with the word gooey, anything, it has to be pretty good. That's my inclination.
2: You know what? I'm glad we stumbled upon this because let me tell you what's really been grinding my gears. I've been seeing this commercial all summer long. There's two of them. Have you seen the commercial? It's for, I think it's for Hershey's. They're talking about s'mores, but it features the great Hambino from The Sandlot.
0: No, and I haven't seen that.
2: He's in the backyard and he's talking to his kid. And
0: really?
2: He asked the kid, he said, why don't you toast your marshmallows? And the kid goes, because I like it gooey. And it really grinds my gears. He's gooey. There's no reason for you to say it like that, kid.
0: And this is a national, like, commercial advertising campaign?
2: Yeah.
0: How'd I miss it?
2: It's the great Hambino. And hey, another one, he's telling the kid how to do the s'mores, and he's going through the whole Sandlot deal.
0: Okay.
2: But, you know, in the Sandlot deal, it was so good because he kept calling it, you roast the mallow.
0: Right.
2: He doesn't say that in the commercial. He's like, you toast the marshmallow. He's just saying it all normal.
0: Why would you change now?
2: Yeah.
0: That was one of the coolest parts of that scene. It's like you're watching the Sandlot, Beebe, and you think, hey, okay, so this kid has his own sort of colloquial nickname for a marshmallow. He doesn't even say, he just says the mallow.
2: Yeah.
0: Why would you change? That was the best part of that whole speech.
2: Mm-hmm.
0: I bet there's some copyright something with it, Beebe. I bet that's what that was. Something stupid like that. Robbing us of the entertainment that we are born with the right to receive. Well, I'll tell you this much. Anytime you're in mid-August and you can get an organic Sandlot mention and segue, I consider this a win. We have won on this radio show today. Stick around.
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0: 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My man Beaver told me all about these new Sandlot commercials. It just so happens that last week there was a day that was National S'mores Day. I missed it. We got to do, and don't laugh. Now don't be making fun of me. But we got to doing something else, and I got distracted on the show, and I forgot to mention that it was National S'mores Day. And so this sound clip was on the soundboard, never got played on the show.
21: Camp out!
22: Hey, guys, sorry I'm late. My mom made me put on my jacket, and then she made me do the dishes.
23: Oh, your poor little mommy made you do the big fat dishes.
22: Hey, you want a s'more? S'more what? No, you want a s'more. I haven't had anything yet, so how can I have some more of nothing?
23: Shut up!
22: You're killing me, Smalls.
23: All right, who cut one?
22: These are s'more stuff. Okay, pay attention. First, you take the graham. You stick the chocolate on the graham. Then, you roast the mallow.
23: No, it's my sleeping bag.
22: When the mallow's flaming...
23: It is yours. It's got the yellow stain on it.
22: You stick it on the chocolate.
23: I'm gonna set the place then on fire, Ham.
22: You cover it with the other end.
23: Here, make me one of those.
22: Yeah, me too. Then you scarf.
23: I don't like that chocolate.
22: Kind of messy, but good. Try some.
0: So, Beav, you hear the, you hear Smalls in the background saying, all right, who cut one?
2: That's literally the first time I ever noticed that, too.
0: That, yeah, so that's a compressed audio file, so you can hear the what's going on in the background even better. It's the first time I ever noticed that while he was saying it, one of the kids goes, hey, Ham, make me one of those. Yeah. Beav, that a boy. High five, like virtual high five to you, sir, for bringing that up. Although, the way you brought it up, you're really making fun of Ham's kid. In real life? Like, this is his son in real life, or is this like, he's pretending to be that character's son.
2: Now, I think it's his son because the great Hambino, his name is, I think it's Patrick. I think Patrick is his first name, but his last name is Renna. Patrick Renna.
0: Renna, yeah.
2: And he says to the kid, he says, Rennamen like it a certain way. Okay. I can't remember what he says, but he's telling him, Rennamen like the s'mores this way. So I think he's talking to his kid. I think it is his real kid is what I'm getting at.
0: Okay. Beav, you understand movies and characters and actors and such. Why do you think that of all the characters on that movie, on that iconic movie, Sandlot, that Ham Porter, the big kid, why do you think he's the one that his character has resonated so long. Like, here we are all these years later. He's the one actor who, from that one character, everybody still is, he's still relevant. And the rest of the characters and their actors that played him are just kind of like, you know, nobody knows their names and you haven't looked them up. They don't do commercials. It's not that big a deal. But this kid, it's like, because of that character, it has lasted all these years. Why do you think?

0: think that is?
1: That's a good question. I never thought about that. First, I guess, well, he had that sweet nickname, Hambino.
0: Hambino, yeah.
1: Second off, he was a portly gentleman. Mm-hmm. And he was a confident, portly gentleman. Yeah. We like in our comedies, we like confident, portly gentlemen who are, he was very confident though. His confidence, led to maybe he was a little bit more confident than he should have been. So that makes him funnier.
0: Uh huh.
1: Maybe that's part of it. I'm really grasping here. I'm really trying to dig deep into his psyche like it's Matt Wyatt laying on my couch.
0: And I guess you could argue that what I said about his character isn't true because the kid with glasses. You know what I'm saying? The first one that said, "You're killing me, Smalls."
1: Oh, Squints.
0: Squints, yeah. And the whole Wendy Peppercorn scene at the pool and everything. I mean, that whole thing also is still iconic to this day, but still it hasn't carried with the actor who played it the way the Ham Porter character did. See, I think you're onto something when you said, number one, funny. Would you say that, like, genuinely ha-ha funny moments in that movie are him?
1: Mm-hmm. Yep.
0: Okay, so humor, which, Beaver, in terms of putting content in front of an audience, real humor is the hardest thing to produce of all of it.
1: Yes.
0: That's what I think. Okay, so real humor. Two, I feel like he, as a little actor, seemed the most real and, like, genuine to everything his character did and said. What do I mean by that? Okay, so you take Benny the Jet, the kid who played that character. All right, it's like a centerpiece of the movie, but you liked it. But if you go back and look at it now, Beaver, you can tell, like, that kid's acting. He's definitely acting, and I can tell he's acting. You see what I'm saying? Whereas if you go back and look at this guy, Reno, as a little kid playing that kid Ham, it's almost like he wasn't acting. You felt like you were just watching him. So I think that's probably why. Kind of an everyman. He was like, the most everyman. Everyman. He kind of represented everybody. A little chubby. He's fine with it. A little more cocky than he should be. he told the smart aleck rich kid that he played baseball like a girl, Hey, and here's another thing, Beav. I bet we probably should bring this up. See what you think about this. He, in real life, as an adult, resembles himself as a child the most.
1: Yeah, he sure does.
0: Yeah. All those other guys grew up and they look different.
1: I'm sorry.
0: Yeah, you were going to say it. Yeah, go ahead and say it. That was what I was bringing up.
1: Yeah. And speaking of have you seen that there's a new movie featuring a bunch of these people in there?
0: No.
1: Like, currently? Came out. It's on some streaming service. I can't remember which one. It's called Dugout Dads. It's a bunch of the kids from The Sandlot and Topanga from Boy Meets World. It's really? So random. But he's just this, like, ripped dude now.
0: Yeah, he got into bodybuilding at some point. It's really crazy. Mary, I'm going to have to look it up. Dugout Dads. Is it out yet or it's coming out?
1: Maybe double check right now.
0: Okay, Dugout Dads.
1: Yeah, TV series. 2026. Wednesday.
0: So I'm assuming rent.
1: Oh, it premieres August 26th on Prime Video.
0: Man, August 26th on Amazon Prime, right around the corner. And I'm assuming Rena is in it?
1: Yeah.
0: All right. Malo, roast the malo. He didn't really roast it. He just caught it on fire.

0: And for the record, B, when I'm roasting marshmallows, I don't want it caught on fire and then put out. And so I got a burnt, black, crispy marshmallow. I don't want that.
1: No, no, no. I'm with you on that one. That's awful. I want it melty. Not gooey, like the kid says. But I don't want it black.
0: There's a sweet spot in the fire in there somewhere where, you know, it's, you can stick it in there and cook that thing just right without it catching on fire. There's a sweet spot on every campfire. What are we doing? All right. Coming up next, the first team on our countdown of 80 teams in 80 days, plus your texts from Jason and State Grad and Denzel and Drug Dog and Rotor Wash and MSU 1980. I hadn't skipped it. I just didn't get around to it. Coming to your texts next. Staying connected to you because of C Spire, the number one network in Mississippi. Back after this.

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13: 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How close are we, actually, to games? We're really close, aren't we? Hang on here. So, is the first one the Saturday, the 29th? Is there a... Yeah, there is. Oh, wait just a minute. Now I know. Now I know why the Associated Press must publish a preseason poll. It's so that ESPN can then know which games to highlight on the top 25 games page on its scoreboard. Because without it, they wouldn't know who to highlight. And we laugh, but you don't know how close we might actually be to the reason. Yeah, let's see. So the first ones are on that Saturday. I didn't know if there was a week zero, like Thursday or Friday deal or something. I mean, there might be an FCS, but the FBS deal does start on the 29th. But we're counting them down to September 5th, which is a big first, you know, full opening weekend. So we'll have team number 19 coming up in just a second. Drug Dog on the Country Pleasing text line, Country Pleasing Sausage on grocery store shelves around the Southeast. You said, Matt, seems like it may be another long year in Starkville after hearing that list. Well, yeah, it might be. The list that Drug Dog's referring to, there's a story that came out today, CBSSports.com. Two different writers combined on it. One is John Talty, who he's very good and responsible. We know him around here. And they listed or ranked college football's most expensive rosters. There are seven teams that they say, according to their research, is putting in over $40 million in their roster. Those seven are LSU, Miami, Notre Dame, Ohio State, Oregon, Texas, and Texas A&M. The teams that are just under the $40 million line, so high 30s, Georgia, Michigan, Ole Miss, Tennessee, USC. So, I mean, yeah, you have teams on your schedule that are spending easily twice what you're spending, in some cases, three times. I mean, LSU's almost at $50 million. And somebody was asking me on the text line, you know, how much is State on the roster? Well, I don't know. I don't know. I don't feel like it's way over $20 million, though, right? Like at State, I doubt it very seriously. So you got those schools that are all in. And you got a little bit of everything there. Schools with money. And, you know, just in terms of like size of your alumni base and stuff, Ole Miss actually kind of seems like the outlier a little bit. But in terms of money and interest, they kind of have a perfect recipe of, you know, lots of alums with money who are just absolutely starving to be at the table with the big boys and have been all these years. It used to get them in trouble, but now you don't have to worry about it. State grad 98, you texted and said, I just thought about this. Before you come back in the air, the voice says, now back to the guy who gets you the game on time. Can we add, when he isn't playing hooky from work to it? Asking for a friend.

0: Well, yeah. I mean, we could add that. Yeah, I know I missed some. But I'll tell you this, though, State Grad 98. Most of the time when I'm not here, I'm working on something else. True story. Like, I'm not making that up. All right, quickly over to the phone, the Junction phone line. Junction delis all across the state. Where's the train? Fueled by Prince Oil Company, Junction delis. On line one, it's Winslow. Winslow, what's up? Thanks for calling.
1: Man, how you been?
0: Just right. Good to hear your voice.
1: Good, good. Yeah, just calling in. Going to talk a little bit about Skip Bertman and Jodine Jr. And believe it or not, I'm going to connect the two together. You know, everybody's related to Kevin Bacon. So, you know, right. Everybody in college sports is somehow connected with each other. You know, everybody is well aware of the relationship between Ron Polk and Skip Bertman. But, you know, back in June, I had this chance encounter with Coach Gene Stevenson at Wichita State. And I still have no idea how I was walking by, and he said, well, there's that guy from Mississippi. I still do not know where that came from. But it resulted in doing an interview with him. And, you know, if you're in college baseball, you probably know the name, but not a lot of people know of his connection with Skip Bertman. Have you ever seen the video at Omaha of that hidden ball trick that Miami pulled one year?
0: Yes, I have. It's been a while, but I have seen it.
1: Okay. You know, that was the championship game in 1982. That was Miami, and they were playing Wichita State. They pulled the trick on Coach Gene Stevenson's brother, Phil, and it was Miami, and that was the idea of assistant coach Skip Bertman. So that may have been the first time that the two of them met on the field. And then, you know, they actually met in the 91 and 93 series finals when the LSU won its first two national championships. And so Coach Stevenson finished second those two. So, you know, had he won those, things might have turned out a little differently. But sure. It was, you know, such an interesting time to talk to him. You know, we all talk about what Coach Polk and Coach Bertman did in building their programs. But Gene Stevenson went to Wichita State when they had not had a baseball team for 7 years and basically started out from scratch. And then he made this, what he called a bold promise. He promised the community that they would contend for the NCAA tournament in 3 years and for Omaha in four. And he did it. He actually, that 82 was, you know, would have been his, I guess, what, fifth season? But they made the championship game. Now, I did not bring up that hidden ball trick with him during the interview. You know, I didn't probably want to talk about it. And I did not bring up when State beat Wichita State in 81 in the regional when they had Joe Carter. You know, you're probably not familiar with it, but State had a shortstop who was also a starting pitcher and threw like a lot of junk and everything and just turned them in knots. But that was, you know, a couple of memorable times with him. And I'll tell you, you got to give the guy credit. That may have not even been his best accomplishment. I think he's 82 now, and he's married to Dick Hauser's daughter, who is 59.
0: How about that?
1: Yeah, and so it was really funny because I had met her as well, and I just assumed that this guy sitting at the table was her husband and Coach Stevenson's son, and I said something about, so she's married to your son. He says, no, she is my wife. And I was like, boy, Coach, you still got it, you know? You haven't coached in a long time, but you still got it.
0: Winslow, you know, when I remember, you know, as a kid growing up and watching that College World Series, you know, at the old Rosenblatt every year, and it always did seem like Wichita State, the Shockers, and like Cal State Fullerton and those kind of teams were always there. And they were introduced to me because without the College World Series, I wouldn't have known that a Wichita State existed, but they were always in Omaha.
1: Exactly. And one little thing I'll leave.

0: I'll leave you with the story of Joe Carter. Believe it or not, the hidden character in this is Philip Fulmer. Coach Stevenson had been at Oklahoma, and he was helping coach baseball, but he did some recruiting work on the side for Barry Switzer and got to know Philip Fulmer, who was an assistant there then. And about the time that Fulmer left Oklahoma, I don't know if this was a parting gift for Oklahoma, but they were both recruiting Joe Carter for baseball, but Wichita State didn't have football. But the next thing you know, with Philip Fulmer's help, Joe Carter is going to play Wichita State for baseball only. And, you know, the rest is history. He was
1: the second
0: overall pick.
1: I would like to take the chance, Winslow, growing up as an Atlanta Braves fan, to just say a sarcastic thanks a lot to everybody that got Joe Carter that baseball deal going. because he sure broke our hearts in that World Series for sure. Hey, Winslow, we got to go to a break. It's great to hear the stories and good to hear your voice. Thanks for calling, okay?
0: All right. Thank you.
1: Thank you. Y'all stick around. Back after this.
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4: Back with you. In the Bureau, got a little bit of time left with you here today. Time to get two teams in on the countdown of 80 teams in 80 days. We're going to do it. I got a little bit of hot coffee left in my thermos from High Point Roasters in New Albany. 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Get your coffee right there. They'll mail it to you. Got everything we need. We're all we've had. What is it they say? That they don't do it grammatically correct. We're all we got. We're all we need. It doesn't flow the same if you go, we're all we have. We're all we need, even though, again, grammatically correct. Team number 19 on the countdown of 80 teams in 80 days from the Big 12 is... State played them twice recently, went 1-1. Arizona State. The Arizona State Sun Devils. From the Big 12. What did they do last year? Last year they went 8-5 and were 6-3. That 6-3 mark in the Big 12 tied them with Arizona and Houston. Although Arizona won one more game overall, Houston won two. Arizona State was 8-5 overall. That's pretty cool. All right, that's Arizona State. Okay, so as we said, they finished technically in their conference record, they finished tied for third. But I think with tiebreakers and overall record factored in, they were sixth in the Big 12 last year. Texas Tech won it at 12-2, 8-1. BYU finished behind them at 8-1. Utah went 7-2. Houston was 6-3, 10-3. Arizona was 6-3, 9-4. Arizona State 6-3. 8-5. And so that 8-5 record after they were a playoff team the year before, as we know, they won their season opener last year and then went to Mississippi State, second game of the year in Starkville. State beat them 24-20. Big play at the end. Blake Shapen to Brennan Thompson. Throw it. Touchdown. Week three, after the State loss, start 1-1. They won three in a row. They beat Texas State, beat Baylor on the road by a field goal, beat TCU at home by a field goal, but then caught their next loss of the year. It was on October the 11th last year. They went to Utah and lost. I mean, just got blown out 42-10. They had a big upset, though, after that, responded. Dillingham can get them ready. They went back home to Tempe on the 18th of October and beat 7th-ranked Texas Tech 26-22, big win. Followed that up with a loss to Houston. So they were kind of up and down. In November, they went three straight wins at Iowa State, close game, at home versus West Virginia, two-point game, at Colorado, blew them out, and then finished the regular season with a loss to Arizona, 23-7. They went to the Sun Bowl, played Duke, high-scoring game. Duke won it 42-39. So among other things, their quarterback transferred out of there, too. Nothing unusual. It's just the day and time we live in, unless you're spending big bucks. And so they went and got Arizona State's quarterback. This year for Arizona State, I don't know who the QB is. We're going to look it up. This year they're going to host Morgan State in 19 days on Saturday, September 5th. And then week two, they travel to Texas A&M for an 11 a.m. game in College Station at Kyle Field, week two. just like last year, road game, SEC week two. This year then, finished September with a home game against, well, I think it's a neutral site game against Kansas, and then they have an open date the final weekend in September. October games for Arizona State. At home versus Baylor, at home versus Hawaii. Travel to Texas Tech on October 17th. Host Kansas State. And then on Halloween, October 31st, they go to BYU. November is hosting Colorado, travel to UCF, host Oklahoma State, and then Saturday after Thanksgiving, play Arizona in the rivalry game in Tucson. It's at Arizona. I wondered, we may not get to the other team. I just have to push it to tomorrow because I'm interested here. I am someone who thinks that Kenny Dillingham is a good football coach. I think he's doing a heck of a job out there. Young guy, got his whole career still in front of him. Let's see what happened. Okay, so after last season, 8 wins, Arizona State brought in 25 transfers and had 21 leave, which included Sam Leavitt, quarterback who went to LSU. He's going to play for Kiffin this year. Kiffin's got the quarterback magic wand. He'd get him some numbers for sure. And I was looking at who went into that program at Arizona State this year. Okay, it includes a quarterback from, where is that? Marshall or Michigan? I can't see it. I think it's Michigan. It's a quarterback from Michigan. Mikey Keene, so maybe he's their guy. Maybe that's going to be their QB. Anyway, he transfers in there. They got a corner from Arkansas. Let's see there. UTSA, Penn State, Michigan State, Ohio State, Texas, Kentucky, Georgia Tech, Michigan State, Colorado State, Oklahoma, Boston College, Tulane, Washington, another one from Colorado, LSU. They got a corner from LSU. So in terms of like where they're going in there to Arizona State, they're like a lot of these Power Four teams, man. They're just kind of changing spots. You got a bunch of yours going out, you got a bunch of theirs coming in. Anyway, yeah, we're out of time. That's all there is for Arizona State, team number 19 on the countdown. So we'll hit, we had another one, but we'll hit them tomorrow. So we'll do two teams tomorrow. It's just the way it worked out. Jason in Flagstaff, you said that up and down Arizona stretch, Arizona State stretch last year where they beat ranked Tech, lost to Houston, was Leavitt being hurt. He'd play a game and then hobbled out completely. Said the backup QB was terrible, but Dillingham won a couple of games with his running ability. He can flat out coach. I'll be interested to see, you know, how they bounce back. And again, you know, with the QB transferring in from Michigan, you'd think probably that's who they're hoping to play at, but who knows? Who really knows? But I think they're interesting. And I don't know. You know, just, you know, color me the old guy that still comes back, even though we ought to just throw your hands up and accept everything and go, now this is a team that was in the college football playoff 2 seasons ago. And here they are sitting here now with 20 plus transfers leaving them, 25 coming in. You know, but again, for all I know, Dillingham has a program where they don't do high school. Maybe he has no desire. There's some of them out there. They don't want to do high school stuff. So instead of signing 25 high school guys like we used to every year, they just bring in 25 and 25 more go out. You know, and that takes, but you can't do that because graduation is going to take care of some. At any rate, we will see this year at Mississippi State, you'll see an offensive tackle you saw last year at Arizona State in Josh Atkins. He transferred from Arizona State to Missouri. So he'll come back to Starkville. And don't we play it? Doesn't State play LSU? Seems like I ought to know that. But Leavitt

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14: I'm Nick DeLuca. College football around the corner. Preseason rankings are here. Ohio State and Oregon 1-2 in the AP Top 25, giving the Big Ten the top two teams in the preseason for the first time in 65 years and just the second time ever. Buckeyes receiving 40 first place votes, Oregon receiving 14. Ohio State will go into a season ranked number one for the ninth time in the first since 2015, Georgia, Notre Dame, and Texas rounding out the top five. Elsewhere, the NBA reportedly has found no evidence of Clippers owner Steve Ballmer funneling money through sponsors to Kawhi Leonard to circumvent the salary cap. League investigation centered on whether the team's introduction of Leonard to team sponsors constitutes a violation of the league's salary cap rules. Investigation remains ongoing, with the trade sending Leonard to the Raptors.

0: on hold. Jets running back Breece Hall suffering an injury at practice today. Head coach Aaron Glenn calling Hall day-to-day with a groin injury.
1: Hey, it's Evan Cohen. 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It's on Sportsmanlike 6 a.m. Eastern right here on ESPN Radio, ESPN2, and ESPNU.
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7: 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They have us still going and we're enjoying it. 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I am in West Palm Beach, Florida, Myron, at ESPN Radio in West Palm Beach. It is a beautiful, beautiful day here. You are back in Minneapolis. How are you doing, my friend?
4: I'm doing well, man. Coming off a wedding. Congrats to my brother Mike getting married. That was
7: got
4: fun.
7: Married.
4: I was
7: in the brother got married. Were you the best man?
4: Got married. I was the best man. I had the ring. I was a little nervous. Thought I was going to lose it. You know, like the handoff to the person with the ring. That's a little dicey. But it was fun. Had a great time, and now I'm back and ready to go. It must be great down there. Where, West Palm Beach.
7: Yeah. So two things about West Palm Beach. I mean, I'm sure there are people out there who have been here or even live here. Although I was told when I got here, I'm at ESPN Radio West Palm Beach, and they said, yeah, we don't pick up your show. We actually do local programming. I go, well, that's okay. So the actual local show is right next to me. But two things about West Palm Beach. Number one, people here are way too good looking. In the sun. There's a lot of money here, I think. So like we are right. This studio is right next to an Equinox gym, and watching the people walking in and out of there, it makes me want to like join a gym or something. I couldn't work here all the time. Yeah. I think I would get a self-esteem issue if that happened.
4: Yeah, I mean, the people, they're not working 9 to 5. You know,
7: this is not a city of 9 to 5. When you're walking into a gym at 10:30, you do not have a job.
4: Yeah, those people are doing their grocery shopping at like 12 o'clock in the middle of the day. They don't have to be in the office. So, no, I bet it's nice down there. Why are you there?
7: I was scheduled for a vacation, and then we got this show, and I was like, well, I'm not going to go down. I'm just going to go down there and do the show here. And there's been a lot of people who've helped me so that you can see me right now on Disney Plus. I'm kind of in a blank room, but that's okay. Now, I was a little bit under the weather yesterday, and I have to tell you why, Myron, because I made a mistake. All right, so I've been waiting to tell you this because I think you're going to laugh at it. So they have at the place I'm staying, they have a buffet. It's like an immaculate like breakfast buffet. I like breakfast buffets. You know, I decide to eat things that I would never eat. Like I would never consider, I would never consider vegetable hash at any other point in my life. But if you have it, like if you have it at the breakfast buffet, Myron, I'll get it, right? I mean, because otherwise, when are you going to eat that, right?
4: Yeah. No one has ever eaten waffles outside of a hotel lobby. Like the waffle maker doesn't happen unless you're at a hotel lobby.
7: You're guessing what I'm about to tell you. So I made a mistake, all right? You know, this is such a nice buffet. They have a place where they'll like make the omelets, right? And you can tell them what you want, and then they'll do it, and they do all that. And there was kind of a long line for the omelet. So I was like, I'm not going to get the omelet. But then they had waffles. And they had like a little display case with these waffles. And then apparently by

0: behind the little desk was a waffle maker. But I didn't see that. So I thought the display was the waffles. So I opened the display case and took two display waffles. And I didn't realize that they were for display, that you were supposed to get the guy to make your waffles. So I went back and sat down, and when I started eating the waffles, I was like, well, these don't feel like the freshest things in the world.
1: Yeah.
0: But you know what? That's okay. I'll eat them. Well, when I went back for refills, I realized that the display waffles were not supposed to have been eaten. You were supposed to order them. And the display waffles might have made me a little sick, because in hindsight, those display waffles might have sat there for who knows how long, yeah, and probably were not for human consumption. So my stomach was angry at me all day yesterday, and I have learned, do not eat the display waffles, which could have been there for a month.
1: You ate something from 2014, baby. You don't know. I don't know what kind of hotel. Like, I don't think anybody is changing the display waffles in and out.
0: I think those display waffles may have been there a decade. You got to be careful with the display waffles. And I guess I just thought, like, oh, well, they're here. This is what you're supposed to eat. Don't eat the display waffles.
1: But good waffles are hot, though, right? Like, you.
0: This was cold. So this was. It was cold. It was kind of gooey.
1: You didn't suspect something when they weren't.
0: Warm. This is not an A-level food, but I thought, well, you know what? I've already got it. You put enough syrup on it; it tastes fine. It wasn't like eating rubber, but that's okay.
1: First bite, I feel like, should have gave something away. But here's the thing, though: people don't really eat waffles. Like, no one in America actually eats waffles unless they go to a hotel. True. So that's part of it, too. We don't know a lot about waffles because we really don't eat them unless we're traveling.
0: I got, by the way, when it was over, I got a fresh one. Vastly different taste. So just keep that in mind. ESPN Radio is presented by Progressive Insurance. Let's go off the top. Well.
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0: We're going to get there.
3: Nothing happens. Time to find out. 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
3: With Matt and Myron.
0: You know, it's okay. It's week three. Like, either we're going to get it going.
1: Stuff will work out.
0: By the first week of the NFL season, when we throw to a cue, it's coming, right? You just have to take your time. So we'll start with what I think is the biggest news of the day. The AP poll, college football top 25. Wow. Has now come out, Myron. A couple notable things. First of all, Ohio State is number one, even though last year they were upset in the semifinals of the college football playoff. They are number one. Oregon is number two. Georgia, three. Then Notre Dame and Texas. For the first time since 2011, no SEC team got a vote for first place in the top 25 poll. All the first place votes went into either to Ohio State, Oregon, or a couple of votes for Indiana, who was ranked sixth in the preseason poll. And also interesting, for the first time since 2010, Clemson was unranked in the preseason top 25. Dabo Sweeney is not even able to get his team in the top 25. Which of those things, Byron, do you think is most interesting about the poll?
1: It's got to be Clemson being outside the poll. I think they had the most votes of a non-top 25 team. And then I think Alabama's 13. Like, how many years, Matt, did we see this preseason poll that it was Alabama, Clemson, 1-2, or no lower than 3? So it just shows you how much the game has changed, that Clemson is a top 25 team. And the reality is there's a whole bunch of teams in the top 25 that you would have laughed at. People, if they told you in 2019, 2018 that they were going to be a top 10 team in the preseason poll, it just says a lot about the different era that we're in right now.
0: I take a lot of joy in Clemson not being in the top 25. But to me, the biggest story is no SEC team getting a first place vote. I mean, I am an SEC homer. I come from SEC country. And I still believe top to bottom, the SEC is the best conference. I mean, I think Kentucky, Arkansas, and Texas all play 7 teams ranked in the top 25 during their season. No other conference is going to do that. But the fact that there is not one there's not one team that got a vote for number one does show a little bit of the changing of the guard. I think Alabama slipping a little bit, Georgia not quite dominating in recruiting as they have, and a surprising belief from no one about Texas. I kind of thought Texas might get a couple votes. Yeah. I do think it's notable that the SEC, which has been the big dog for a long time, is going to, for the first time in 15 years, have no number one votes.
1: I think it's notable, but I also think there's a reason for it. I think the teams that had top votes in most of these past polls, they could stack the talent. And now when Vanderbilt and LSU and all these teams can kind of grab some of these players that would have been, you know, you have multiple prospects on a single roster in the SEC. Now it's spread around. So though that you may not have a top vote or a number one vote, I think you have more talent across the league. And I think that actually is good for the SEC.
0: It's interesting. I think the talent this year, Ohio State has by far the most talent. I mean, if you're just looking at raw roster, I think you could make a claim that Ohio State has as good a roster as we've seen in 6 or 8 years in college football. That doesn't mean they're going to win. They had a heck of a roster last year and lost. So don't, I mean, there's no guarantee that they win, but they are loaded with talent. I think they've got something like 7 or 8 guys projected in the first 2 rounds of the draft that will be starting for them. They're going to be the most loaded. And I think Oregon is also loaded. But the rest of the, I think after that, a lot of these teams are kind of in the same ballpark. And the other thing that I find interesting, Ole Miss, the team that Lane Kiffin left, is ranked higher in the preseason than the team that Lane Kiffin went to, which is LSU. Ole Miss is ranked 9th, LSU 11th. They play in week 3. Do you think that gets at the ball coach's frustration down there that he's ranked below his former school?
1: Yeah, I mean, I think he's one of those coaches who, you know, he's online. I think he just deleted his social media.
0: He says he deleted his social media completely. Do you buy that?
1: No, he's got at least 3 accounts where he's, you know, he sees what's happening, I'm sure.
0: You think he's got like a Durant burner thing?
1: Oh, he's a KD. Oh, he's got a burner. He's got multiple burners, I bet. I think he sees it. Obviously, it sets up that week 3 matchup. It's interesting. LSU has assembled a lot of talent. But you're talking about an Ole Miss team that was ready to win a championship last year, and certainly seems that they could take a step forward this year. I just can't wait to see the pettiness, man, that we're going to get from Lane Kiffin leading into that game.
0: I can't wait to see it either. I am week 3 will be the best scene. I mean, if you're thinking about the best scenes in sports in 2026, I think Oxford, Mississippi in week 3, it's certainly going to be the most contentious and exciting. Whether it's the best, I guess, depends. Have you ever been to Oxford, Mississippi? It feels like your kind of place.
1: I've been to Oxford. I haven't been to a game. I've been to Oxford. My family's from not far from there. Yeah, I've been to Oxford. Beautiful city.
0: Beautiful city. Time. And on a college football Saturday, that it's a unique tailgating environment. You know, they put up tailgates. If you've never been to Oxford, like they take tailgating to a different level. They put up like chandeliers, and you know, they use the good china for their tailgates. You don't see that a whole lot in other places. They do it a different way at Ole Miss.
1: A lot of polos, right? They wear a lot. That's a lot of,
0: oh,
1: like,
0: my goodness.
1: Like everybody looks like they're in a fraternity, right?
0: Every male at Ole Miss looks exactly the same.
1: Yes.
0: They all wear a polo.
1: Yes.
0: It's like cloth and kind of tied on them. They wear khaki pants with a like crocheted belt wearing it.
1: Yes.
0: They don't wear socks and a brown shoe, and they all have a mop top floppy haircut. And the thing is, they've looked like that for the last 30 years. No one has updated the fashion for Ole Miss males since then.
1: But it's like Ole Miss is that, right? That, like, that's the wealthy part of the family, the button up part of the family. And it feels like LSU is a little bit of the cousins you get worried about when they show up to the family reunion, right? Like you don't invite LSU to everything because you're worried about how it's going to go down, right?
0: you want to date LSU, marry Ole Miss.
1: You know what I mean?
0: You want to date, like LSU's more fun. Like you take LSU to Vegas, right? But when it's time to tie the knot, you're marrying Ole Miss. What's interesting about Lane Kiffin is he was married to Ole Miss and decided to go start dating again. He decided to go down to LSU. I think that's the difference, and it will be fun to watch them play.
1: Yeah, LSU definitely has priors, right? Like LSU, you know, LSU has to sit you down and tell you about something that they didn't tell you in the relationship until right before you got married. You know, there's definitely something behind the scenes.
0: When you're in court and they pull up LSU's probation report, they're like, "Are you sitting down?"
1: Yeah, they got an ankle bracelet. You know, there's definitely a lot going on. But I think that's kind of Lane Kiffin's place, though.
0: No, that's where he needs to be.
1: That's the kind of place that'll back him. And I think the Jaden Daniels stuff showed you. Like, that place is not a place you want to mess with when it comes to football tradition. They love it, and they're going to back you 100%.
0: There are certain coaches that were born to be at a school, right? I mean, you and I used to talk about how John Calipari was born to be at Kentucky. Yes. Like, that was a perfect meeting. Lane Kiffin was born to be at LSU, and I actually think he'll do a great job. Now, the other big story is today ESPN is reporting that the NBA has no information to tie Clippers owner Steve Ballmer to any illegal payments to Kawhi Leonard to circumvent the salary cap. The NBA came out later today and said that those reports were, quote, inaccurate, and they would be releasing more at a later time. Of course, this is an ESPN story. Where are you on it? Do you think, if that's true, then the Kawhi trade should end up happening and the Clippers will get no punishment. But what do you make of the statement by the NBA later in the day?
1: Well, you've always told me from the legal perspective, right? It's not the accusation, it's what you can prove.
0: That's exactly
1: right.
0: That
1: was always my thing when it came to the story. Like, it looks really bad. And I think an average fan, an average reader would look at this and go, something funny happened, right? Kawhi signs these deals, and the challenge for Kawhi is, there's no actual promotion attached to him. He didn't do anything that you would do if you had a sponsor. Yes. So that's fishy. At the same time, proving the link between Steve Ballmer, the sponsorship deals, and Kawhi, specifically to circumvent the cap, I always thought that was going to be more difficult. And it sounds like, Matt, they're almost trying to do what you do to colleges, where you go kind of failure to monitor. You should have known something that you didn't know. But a direct tie, I thought that was going to be hard to prove, and maybe that's the situation now with this investigation.
0: Yeah, I think that's a really good analogy. You know, I remember I went back when this story came out, and I actually listened to Pablo Torre's podcast. I didn't just look at the tweets. And he had a ton of information. He found the connection. He found the endorsement. I mean, he did a great job. However, I remember thinking again, because I'm sort of looking at it as a lawyer, where's the smoking gun, right? Like everything looks bad.
1: Yeah.
0: Almost certainly this was done to go around the salary cap. But where is the smoking gun, right? And I remember thinking, I don't feel like there is a smoking gun here. And I remember thinking, well, maybe they'll find it in the investigation. When I saw the report from ESPN, my reading was, they don't have a smoking gun. The NBA knows he did something wrong, but they just can't prove it. And they just can't prove it. And again, even in the NBA statement, they don't say that. So my inclination is to think, look, this is sketchy. This likely was intended to circumvent the rules, but they don't have the smoking gun. And if they don't have the smoking gun, in my opinion, they're not going to be able to punish them.
1: And I think, Matt, that's just going to be the reality. And here's the other thing about the NBA. They have a very powerful players' union.
0: Yes.
1: And the reality is, if you try to punish Kawhi and you don't have concrete evidence, that is going to be a mess for the entire league, because the players are going to stand up and say, wait a minute, you can do that to someone else then. So I think unless there is direct proof, then maybe Kawhi is in a better place to realize. Now, obviously, the NBA is saying that they don't agree with the report, but I always felt that if you're Steve Ballmer and you did this, and you're a multi-billionaire who runs an NBA franchise, I don't think there's going to be a paper trail. Like, I don't think there's going to be text messages and emails and all these things you need to actually prove that this was it was about.
0: People write in the text machine, 772-774-5254. One person writes, LSU is the woman you bring home that your mom goes, well, why does she have so many tattoos? Yeah, I had one of those once. I think that's fair. It's Matt and Myron here on ESPN Radio. We'll do some headlines next.
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20: I'm Nick DeLuca. College football coming soon. Preseason rankings are in. Ohio State and Oregon 1-2 in the AP Top 25, giving the Big Ten the top two teams in the preseason for the first time in 65 years, just the second time ever. Buckeyes receiving 40 first place votes will go into a season ranked number one for the ninth time, first time in 11 years. Georgia, Notre Dame, and Texas rounding out the top five. Elsewhere, the NBA reportedly finding no evidence of Clippers owner Steve Ballmer funneling money through sponsors to Kawhi Leonard to circumvent the salary cap. League investigation focused on whether the team's introduction of Leonard to team sponsors constitutes a violation of the league's salary cap rules. In the NFL, Vikings safety Jamal Adams will miss the 2026 season because of a torn quad that he suffered in Saturday's preseason opener against the Giants. Adams has played more than nine games in a season just once since 2022.
21: Hey, it's Evan Cohen. Coming up Tuesday, we continue to get you ready for the NFL regular season as we go two-a-days with the Atlanta Falcons and Miami Dolphins and tell you which team is closer to turning it around. It's on Sportsmanlike 6 a.m. Eastern right here on ESPN Radio, ESPN2, and ESPNU.
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1: As someone who trained jiu-jitsu briefly, like a lot of those dudes forget.
0: No, hang on. No,
1: I did. In my 20s. No, I was strong. I was lean. In my 20s, this woman, they matched me up with her. She was really good. And before I knew it, I was on my way to Night-Night Town. I got choked out by a woman. You know, that part wasn't fun.
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0: He got choked out by a woman. It happens. 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We'd love to hear from you. I like talking to the callers. It's the ESPN show where we will listen to your voice. We might mock you, but we still are going to enjoy the conversation. Speaking of mocking, people are mocking me. One person writes, Matt, I always find it funny you talking about fashion. You wear a hat and a hoodie every single day of the year. How are you going to judge Ole Miss people's fashion? Because I have a style. That's my style, right? Like that's what I do. Yeah. You know what I mean? I'm just saying, I'm not mocking. It's just the Ole Miss people. You know what an Ole Miss person, all of you listening knew exactly what I was talking about, Mark.
1: Yeah. Ole Miss, I think there's a certain image that you think of when you see their fans versus other fans around the SEC. Like if Ole Miss hosts a party, there are about five SEC schools that aren't getting in. Right,
0: so they're certainly not gonna let Mississippi State in. No chance.
1: No. Listen, LSU's not coming.
0: LSU, and they're gonna make them stay outside. No, you're exactly right. One person writes, "I'm from West Virginia, big West Virginia fan. Discovered your show a couple weeks ago. I love it. Got a question? Could we get you to come to a West Virginia football game? And two, would Myron wear the raccoon skin hat that our mascot wears?"
1: I'll consider that. I'm a little nervous about the mascot. I don't know if you've seen, like, every other school in the Big 12 has like a real mascot.
0: Yes.
1: West Virginia just has a dude who
0: looks like he's not supposed to be there.
1: Yeah, he looks like it's like, how did you get into the building? You know what I mean? Yeah. So it's a little, but I'd love to go to West Virginia. Yeah,
0: take me to Morgantown. He does look like a guy that if you wandered close to him, he'd go, "Are you lost?"
1: Exactly. Like you got to pass him to get into Morgantown. Like he's waiting.
0: Those hats. I don't know. You don't see those in the world a lot anymore. Oh. West Virginia is really the only place.
1: Yeah, who like a Paul Revere hat? Like, what is that? That's the old school, like, what is
0: yeah,
1: it made of?
0: Yeah, it is
1: of?
0: Kind of Paul Revere. I think maybe that used to keep people's heads warm. They don't have as much use nowadays. So I'd love to go. Listen, I've been to West Virginia many times right here on the border of Kentucky. West Virginia and Eastern Kentucky, it's the last of a time.

0: type of culture that's kind of gone away. I grew up around that, so I would enjoy doing it. It is now time for headlines.
1: Extra, extra, read all about it.
2: Today's headlines.
0: This is where we go into some secondary stories around the world of sports. Josh, James is out for the week, so Josh is ready. I think he's been working on these. Josh, don't be nervous. You're rocking, ready to go. Give me some headlines.
3: Thank you, Matt. Let's start with the Heisman Trophy. There's a new Heisman platform that allows college football fans to cast votes. The new team at Heisman has launched Heisman Hopefuls, a data storytelling and fan voting platform aimed at expanding the conversation about the award given to the most outstanding player in college football. The platform will feature official player data on and regularly updated EA Sports college football player ratings. And it will allow fans.
0: All right, y'all going to have to turn down Mambo number 5.
4: That's the loudest Mambo.
0: I can barely hear.
4: Is that Mambo number 6?
0: That's the louder one. First of all, Jaden Daniels does not approve of you playing Mambo number 5.
4: How many?
0: That's new Mambo. Better. I can barely hear Josh, but what I think he said is that they're having a new Heisman. Basically, fans are going to get collectively one Heisman vote. Do you like it?
4: I don't, because there are going to be fan bases that are just stronger than others. And if it's a close vote, I don't want fan bases to have the influence. I mean, of course, they're going to vote for their guy. So it's going to come down to, like, can you mobilize your fan base? Who has the biggest, most online fan base? And I wouldn't want that to tip the scales in anyone's favor.
0: I would expect that answer from corporate Myron Metcalf, who believes that the elites in society should decide everything instead of the common working man and woman. Unlike Myron, I believe in the people. The people united will never be defeated. And I would say if the people are going to watch the games, if the people are going to support the teams, if the people are going to pay the money, they should get a vote. Put Matt Jones for the people, Myron for the elites.
4: Are you going to win the midterms with that speech? I don't know. But I just worry about who really has the advantage. Like, I mean, your favorite school, Kentucky, a very online fan base, right? So if you said, hey, go vote, there's going to be a lot of people who get involved and vote. Is Notre Dame in the same boat?
0: CJ
4: Carr is a Heisman candidate?
0: People deserve a voice, and in a Matt Jones administration, they will get one. Not so much a Myron Metcalf. What's next?
3: Let's move over to the NFL. Bill's new Highmark Stadium grass is ripped by an anonymous NFL player ahead of the 2026 season. The Buffalo Bills debuted new Highmark Stadium this weekend against the Carolina Panthers, and the field conditions apparently need some work. According to The Athletic's Tim Graham, at least one player wasn't a fan, and quote said, "This field is ass right now."
0: The anonymous hang on. It's all about how you. You said this field is ass right. No, he said the field is ass. Because ass right sounds like it might be a new substance that would help.
4: Yes, it does. It does.
0: No, he said this field is is ass. I am shocked. Like, everyone is taking their shots at the Buffalo Stadium right now, and it's brand new. It's kind of disappointing for the Bills fans, right?
4: I mean, people acting like they bought that stadium on Facebook Marketplace.
0: T-Boom.
4: You know, they're worried about sight lines and field is messed up and things don't work. It's interesting because it looks incredible. But this happens with new stadiums all the time. Like, something you have to fix. Like, I remember with the Viking Stadium, I don't know if you know this, they had a bird problem. So the way they had set it up in the sunlight, birds kept running into it. And it was a whole thing. Like, in the middle of the day.
0: Running into it.
4: In the middle of the day, birds, whatever it was, with the light from the stadium, they would run into it.
0: Run into what?
4: The glass in the stadium.
0: Oh, they would just hit the... Oh, okay.
4: They would just hit it, so they had to fix that. There were a lot of complaints. So this happens with new stadiums. But come on, you gotta make sure that people have a chance to see this stuff and test it before you give it to the public.
0: Facebook Marketplace made me think of something. For those of you that listened a couple weeks ago on the show, we talked about my buddy who got married, whose wife came down the aisle on a camel. Do you remember that?
4: Yeah.
0: Okay, so it was predicted the day of her wedding, it was an 80% chance of rain. But it didn't rain. We found out today on the show, his wife paid $16 on Etsy to hire a witch to curse the rain away.
4: Wow.
0: And it worked. We did not have rain during the service. I was surprised that you could get a witch for $16 on Etsy. I think the witch was underselling herself, Myron, for that kind of power.
4: Yeah, I feel like those are 1906 prices or something for a good
0: they did that witch curse.
4: I didn't know. Yeah, no inflation on the witch curse prices. $16, that's not a lot at all.
0: I'll tell you what, $16, there's a lot of people I would put a curse on for $16.
4: Whoa. No.
0: I'd just be setting them up left and right for $16. No. It's not bad at all. What's next?
3: Well, we'll head to the WNBA, and obviously in the WNBA, game coming down to the wire here in overtime. Angel Reese misses potential game winner as Fever outlasts the Dream. The Fever obviously ultimately capitalized. Matt, what do you make of this?
0: Well, it wasn't just a miss. I mean, she was wide open. She had the winning shot, was wide open. And then the WNBA didn't do this on purpose, but if they wanted attention, Angel Reese misses, and then there's video of Caitlin Clark laughing in the background. Like, honestly, that's professional wrestling setup. Yeah. She's literally cackling almost in the background. Myron, I know we've talked about too much off-the-court conversation. This was on the court, though.
4: Yeah.
0: And from that perspective, I'm not sure it could have gone much better.
4: Bring it on the court. The WNBA needs that. I don't know if that was intentional or not. But listen, I don't need Caitlin Clark and Angel Reese to like each other. You know, the same way I don't need two NBA stars to like each other. So it feels like we're getting more and more on the court. And that's great for the WNBA. Caitlin Clark and the Fever are surging. Olivia Miles is playing like an MVP. Asia Wilson might be the best player we've ever seen. It's good that we're not talking about the other stuff. And it seems like somebody got the message, Matt. Some of the people who were talking a lot about what was happening outside the court, you're not hearing those same interviews anymore. I figured the league probably said cut it out.
0: Yes. By the way, so just to give an example of how good this was on the court, I was eating at a pizza place in West Palm Beach last night. Yeah. All the facelift faces were all over the place. They were like...
4: Dr. Miami's? Yeah.
0: Everybody in West Palm, by the way, does have the same face. Just for the record. Yeah. Whoever did, the doctor got a lot of work. But anyway, everybody was sitting in there. The end of that game was on. And the whole bar was watching, like the whole bar. And I thought that was a really cool moment for the WNBA because here are all these people in a sports bar where you normally wouldn't see that happen. They were all watching it. And I thought that was actually a good sign, not an off the court thing, an on the court thing. And the cackling Caitlin Clark laughing at the end, that's good for drama. That's actually, I think, pretty good for a rivalry that the league likes. What's next?
3: All right, so moving off the court, Karl Anthony Towns and Jordan Woods wed in Malibu ceremony. They officially tied the knot. A number of famous people were there. Obviously, NBA stars, Jalen Brunson, the champions, OG Anunoby, Josh Hart, and the Knicks. But also Michael B. Jordan, the Biebers. Even the guests even left with swag in hand, hoodies reading Married in 5.
0: I like that. What do we
3: think of this?
0: I'm surprised. You know, I knew Carl years ago. Who knew his wedding would end up with the Biebers there?
4: Yeah.
0: How about the turnaround for Carl Towns? A year ago, he sort of had almost like a reputation for being kind of lame. I loved him, but like the NBA internet liked to make fun of him. And now he's got the Biebers and Timothée Chalamet at his wedding.
4: He's going to make $1 billion in the NBA when it's all said and done, and he's happy. You know, I'm in Minnesota, so we always root for Karl Anthony Towns. Had a really tough stretch in life, and now he's on the other side of it, a champion. You got to really appreciate that. I got a buddy who was at the wedding. I haven't asked him about it, but he posted some pictures.
0: You have a buddy who was at the wedding?
4: I got a friend. I got a friend who was at the wedding. No, I got a friend who was at the wedding. Show me some pictures, and they look.
0: Who are these people?
4: No, I have a friend who was at the wedding, but the gallery, the people there. The people who were there were it was an incredible group of stars. I don't want to mention on air, but yeah. He had fun.
0: It was Seth Greenberg.

0: right. Thank you very much for all the headlines, Josh. We appreciate it. Seth Greenberg was right there next to next to Timothy Chalamet. The first week of the preseason of the NFL is over, but there are winners and losers. We'll tell you who they are. 888-SAY-ESPN. It's Matt Meyer.
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0: When people have two first names as their names, they tend to be shady suspects. By the way, Randy Scott has two first names. ESPN's Randy Scott. Joe Buck.
29: Great.
0: Stuart Scott. How about Dan Patrick? Michael Jordan. That's a pretty good one. Tom Brady. Muhammad Ali. LeBron James.
29: Like, is that seven of the top six of the top 10 athletes of all time?
0: I'm going to take it back. I'm sorry. Okay. Two first names is the way to go, especially if one of them's Cookie.
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0: Myron and I were just having a conversation during the break about athletes who've put out albums. And we had an argument. I don't want to stop just because we're coming on the air. I legitimately think Shaq's song, What's Up, Doc? Can We Rock? Is a great song. You don't think so? What's up, Doc? Can we rock?
29: We measure rapping Shaq against his other peers who all rapped, right? Remember, like, from like 94 to 97, if you were like a top 15 pick, you had to put out an album.
0: Oh, other people put them out besides Shaq?
29: Jason Kidd, look what Jason Kidd
0: does not have a rap album.
29: He definitely has a rap album. He put out near his rookie season. Look What the Kid Did was a song.
0: It was not called Look What the Kid Did. Hang on just a second. I want you to see if you can find Look Up What the Kid Did. I do not believe that's an actual song. Cam, will you look for it and see if you can find Look Up What the Kid Did?
30: Yeah, I got you.
29: Look What the Kid Did.
0: Look what the kid did.
29: Look What the Kid Did. Jason Kidd. Remember, Chris Webber put out a project. Kobe, the famous NBA All-Star moment with him and Tyra Banks. Rasheed Wallace actually got into it, I
0: believe. I remember none of these songs. I don't.
29: If you talk about the guys who were drafted, the young stars from like 94 to about 97, maybe 93, a bunch of those guys put out rap albums.
0: But the Shaq was good. He had a line that was like, it was something like, now who's the first pick? Me. Word is born in. Not a Christian Laettner. Not a Alonzo Mourning.
29: Yeah, exactly.
0: Am I right? By the way, that was a pretty good rendition of it, wasn't it?
29: It was good. It was good. Yes. I believe he's the only athlete, and I could be wrong, to have, I don't know where he went in the box office with, you know, the movie he did where he's like a genie, But he has a platinum album.
0: I mean, yes, because it was a good album. Platinum. That was like,
1: right, I found it.
0: Yeah. I'm the Hooper, the Hyper, protected by a Viper. Yes.
1: Yeah. Jason Kidd did that. Release a song.
0: He did?
1: The Kid yes. did, featuring Money B.
0: Okay, let me hear it. Can I hear it? Saying. Can I hear it?
29: What the Kid did.
0: Do you have it? I guess that's a no. We don't have
29: it? Do we have it?
0: All right, well, we'll find it.
29: We don't have it.
0: We'll find it. Okay. I'm going to read you the lyrics real quick to the Shaq thing.
29: Okay.
0: I'm the Hooper, the Hyper, protected by Viper. When I'm out there hooping, yeah. yo, you better decipher. In other words, you better make a funky decision because I'm going to be a Shaq knife and cut you with precision. Forget Tony Danza. I'm the boss.
29: Okay. Okay. See? So here's the other thing.
0: Forget
29: here's
0: Tony Danza. Thing. He's the I'm boss. I'm the boss.
29: Here's the other thing, Matt. If you're in the studio with Shaq,
0: yes.
29: and remind you, he is Shaq, number yeah. one pick, who is dabbling in music. You're going to tell him it's great. Like, I mean, like, you're not going
0: to
29: be
0: it's going
29: like,
0: to be hard to look at Shaq and go, you can't do this. Real quick before we go to the phones. You had a story. Can you tell the story about Kobe? I didn't know this story.
29: Kobe, people didn't notice, he made a hardcore rap album, like a gangster rap album. And he was going to put it out. And LL Cool J was linked up with him. He's like, hey, I want to play it for you. So they rode around and he played it for him. This is like early Kobe, early in his career. And LL Cool J, and Kobe was like, what do you think? And LL Cool J said, you can never put this out. Kobe's like, what? He was like, what are we
0: just don't.
29: What are we doing?
0: Yeah.
29: What if, just don't. So I think LL actually saved Kobe a little bit from himself.
0: If I came to you and I was going to put out an album, are you a good enough friend that you would say, don't do that?
29: I would tell you, definitely don't do it. Because I wouldn't hold back. I don't care about your feelings on stuff like that.
0: What if I was good?
29: Yeah, but you can't be. Like the problem is
0: not very nice.
29: No, and I'm not, me too, all of us. The idea that people think they can just jump into music as if these people haven't devoted their lives to music is ridiculous. Where else can you do that? Like, where else does somebody go, I can be in music and I've never done
0: Shaq
29: it?
0: Shaq had a platinum album. 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Let's go for Ryan from California. Go ahead, Ryan.
2: Thanks for the time, fellas. I want to talk about 1 week of their training camp. The Cowboys looking real good. Signing Von Miller to tutor up them boys. Malachi Lawrence, you know, as a rock you. Caleb Downs on the up and up, boys. Let's get it going. Cowboy Nation.
0: There you go. Cowboy Nation, Myron.
29: Cowboy Nation, where everybody talks about things that happened 30 years ago. The defense should be better, right? I mean, Malachi Lawrence, first-round pick. Caleb Downs is going to be better. Von Miller, 37, but probably has something left in the tank. Just gave Quinnen Williams $100 million. But they weren't a bad defense last year, Matt. They were legitimately one of the worst defenses we've ever seen in NFL history. Gave up 511 points. New defensive coordinator, maybe they'll be better. But how many times have we told ourselves going into a season that this was the year for Dallas? I just can't get on the bandwagon.
0: I'm the Hooper, the Hyper, protected by Viper. That's a great one.
29: Yeah, because
0: people forget Viper. When they remember the Viper, you'd put it on your car, and like a snake would come out. And
29: yes, it was.
0: When I was young, I thought literally a snake came out of your car.
29: As someone who put out a rap album, I just don't. No one should do it. Like you should decide.
0: Not about that. You put out a rap album.
29: I did in high school.
0: Do you have
29: I did
0: one of the songs.
29: It's all gone. My name was. M. Diggity, and we had a song called Haters. Haters over here, haters over there.
0: No, keep going. Just give it to me. I want to hear it. Hey, real quick.
29: We didn't say it like that. It was me and my boy.
0: Do it like you did. Haters over here.
29: Haters over here, haters over there. Why do all these haters really want to care? Because they...

0: Okay, I tell you what. It's Matt Myron. Like why don't copies, you, remember? Myron, hang on. I want you to wrap us out to break. Matt Myron, hour two is coming up. Let's M Diggity, send it to break.
1: Headed to break. Make sure you shake. And I can't do it. I can't.
0: Haters are over here. Haters are over there. Matt Myron is after this.
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8: Nick Deluca, Laker changes continue. The Buss family selling their remaining 17.8% ownership stake in the Lakers to new majority owners Josh Kushner and Bob Iger. Once the transaction is completed, Jeannie Buss will no longer be the team's governor, has been at the controls of the team since taking over for her late father Jerry in 2013. Sale still will need approval from the NBA's board of governors. College football preseason rankings are in. Ohio State and Oregon 1-2 in the AP top 25, giving the Big Ten the top two teams in the preseason for the first time in 65 years and just the second time ever. Ohio State will go into a season ranked number one for the ninth time, first time since 2015. Georgia, Notre Dame, and Texas rounding out the top five. Monday baseball getting going. The Cards and the Reds in a makeup game in Cincinnati. St. Louis up 2-1, bottom eight. Alec Burleson, two-run double. The only scoring for the Cards. He homered and drove in four yesterday.
9: Hey, it's Evan Cohen. Coming up Tuesday, we continue to get you ready for the NFL regular season as we go two-a-days with the Atlanta Falcons and Miami Dolphins and tell you which team is closer to turning it around. It's Unsportsmanlike, 6 a.m. Eastern, right here on ESPN Radio, ESPN2, and ESPNU.
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1: The Arizona Cardinals selected Jeremiah Love with the third overall pick in the 2026 NFL Draft. And with that money, reportedly, he gifted his girlfriend, Elise, a new Lamborghini.
2: I think the key word here is girlfriend. I don't know.
0: Myron Metcalf.
3: Yeah, you better make sure she's good in a Buick first.
4: Yeah, that's...
3: Yes. You start with the Buick.
2: If you give her an Accord and she comes back...
3: Yeah, put in a 2014 with 113,000 miles on it. Let's see how real the love is, right? That's, right. That's where you want to start.
2: I'll tell you what you get. I'll give you an Uber card. 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
2: And you wonder why we're single. There you go.
3: I'm not.

0: insurance at progressive.com. Yeah. For the record, he is not single. The text machine is 772-774-5254. One person writes, Matt Meyer, and you all could be a rap duo, MC Cookie and DJ Cream. Come on now.
1: Come on now. Come on.
0: Come on,
1: although
0: man.
1: In the 90s, like, they did a lot of that, right? They would pair dudes
0: we could
1: from
0: be that.
1: Walks of life
0: really, we
1: together,
0: could be like Kornheiser and Wilbon of rap.
1: Yeah, we could.
0: A lot of similarities there. I mean, there's a lot. Like, you got Wilbon in you. I got some Kornheiser.
1: But I mean, again, if I said, Matt, I'm getting ready to make a rap album,
0: yes,
1: and I'm like, listen, man, I've been into it. I've been thinking about it.
0: I support it.
1: What would you say?
0: I support it. As a matter of fact, 888-SAY-ESPN, couple open lines. During the break, Myron said that if we found him, quote, some beats.
1: Grandmaster Flash.
0: He said if we found him, quote, some beats,
1: like
0: he could show us something. Now, Cam has picked out some beats.
1: It's been years.
0: And he's going to freestyle for us. So, Cam, lay that
1: I don't
0: track.
1: Know if I can still do it.
0: Lay the track. Okay. All right.
1: Yeah.
0: The floor is yours.
1: Come on.
0: Go for it.
1: All right, Matt and Myron, here I am, freestyling. When I'm on the mic, I'm never lying. Cause you know they call me Myron, he's Matt Jones on the microphone. Come and see us every day on the ESPN radio. I messed up.
0: You sound like Grandmaster.
1: I messed up.
0: Hold on.
1: On the radio or app. We can rap, give you dap if you see us in the public. We're the ones.
0: All right, I take it back. Do not put out a rap album.
1: Hold on. M. Diggity.
0: Wow.
1: That was my name. My name was M. Diggity. I was M. Diggity. That's who I become. I become M. Diggity when I rap.
0: That is really something special. Cliff is in Chicago. Go ahead,
1: Wait, was it that bad?
0: It was, at least to me.
1: Wait, was it that bad?
0: Cliff, was it that bad?
2: Yep.
1: How bad was
2: it? Bad.
0: Cliff,
1: oh, no.
0: Cliff, on a scale of 1 to 10, on a scale of 1 to 10, Cliff, what do you give that?
2: I say keep your day job.
1: Cliff, you didn't like Matt Myron, never lying? You didn't like that? That wasn't a hip line for you?
2: Oh, the next thing I was listening for was yes, yes, y'all.
0: Go ahead, Cliff. What do you got?
1: Go ahead, Cliff.
2: Probably the most successful NBA player in music was Waylon Tisdale, if you remember.
1: Yes.
0: What did he do? I didn't know Waylon Tisdale.
1: Waylon Tisdale, he was an accomplished Grammy Award winning bass player. Yeah, Waylon Tisdale had a lot of friends in the music. So he appeared on a lot of albums, put out his own music. But Waylon Tisdale was a real musician. So he wasn't someone who just decided he was going to do it. He was a real, I don't know how many real musicians are actually making music as athletes.
0: There
1: so I think
0: go.
1: Wayman's
0: I didn't know
1: different.
0: That. I appreciate the call. That's
1: he's
0: a
1: different.
0: Fun fact. So Waylon Tisdale won a Grammy. Do you know the original name of Pearl Jam was a former basketball player? Do you know who it was?
1: World Be Free?
0: No. Before Pearl Jam was named Pearl Jam, they were named Mookie Blaylock.
1: Is that real?
0: That's real. He played for the Seattle Supersonics, and he was their favorite player. And they named the band Mookie Blaylock, and then right before they like started to break out, the record company's like, we can't call you Mookie Blaylock. You have to pick a name, and they picked Pearl Jam. But originally, the name of Pearl Jam was Mookie Blaylock.
1: The path would have been a little different if they were Mookie Blaylock.
0: That's exactly right. Yeah. Zach from Louisville. Go ahead, Zach.
1: Oh, man.
3: Hey, guys. I was just wanting to know if we can name the show the Dupe and Schmartz and Whopperhead Show. For one, and then two, how are we going to trust your opinion, Matt, on rap whenever you dance to Marky Mark and the Funky Bunch with Janet Reno, brother?
0: I did dance with Janet Reno
1: did
0: once.
1: You?
0: That's a true story. I appreciate it. I was on the front page of the Washington Post grinding on Janet Reno. That picture exists out there.
1: Don't say grind. Don't say grind.
0: I was grinding, though, actually.
1: Why?
0: I'll send you the picture sometime. The Washington Post took a picture. Washington Post took a picture of me at a conference, and I'm like kind of creeping behind Janet Reno. It's a really odd picture, and I don't know why they put it in the Washington Post, but that's a true story. Yeah. Jordan from Texas. Go ahead, Jordan.
1: Jordan from Texas?
0: Jordan.
1: Is Jordan? Call us on the BlackBerry.
0: 888-SAY-ESPN. Couple open lines. Give us a shout. We'd like to talk. Let's go a little bit. NFL week one of the preseason. Great chance, Myron, to overreact to everything that happens. That's what we like to do. It's a lot of fun. So let's get started. I thought we would do winners and losers. You and I will each pick winners and losers. Let's start with a winner. I'll let you go first. Who was one of your winners from week one of the NFL preseason?
1: Now, I thought the Raiders with Fernando Mendoza and how he played. That first preseason game, he looked a lot like the guy we saw at Indiana, the guy in the national championship game. He was efficient. Now, there weren't a lot of sports center highlight reel throws like you saw from some of the other guys, but I thought he can do that in the regular season. Like, he looked good, efficient, effective, confident. And that's who he's going to be, Matt. Like, he's more of a Baker Mayfield type in terms of how he's going to manage games than this Josh Allen overwhelming kind of dude. And they can win like that.
0: Yeah, I think he looked good. I mean, it wasn't an overwhelming performance, but I thought it was solid. He had one play in particular that I think if you wanted to reach out, you could go, okay, that was really impressive. Yeah. He scrambled through a little pass on a run about 25 yards. My winner is also a quarterback that's a rookie, which was Ty Simpson. You know, when you have your future coach basically say on draft night, yeah, I didn't really want us to pick him. I mean, that's basically what he said. And then you come out, and I thought he was excellent. I mean, if you had just shown me the two tapes of Ty Simpson and Mendoza, I would have said, well, Ty Simpson was the number one pick. I mean, he looked that good. Now, granted, playing with a better team, so I, you know, better system, I understand all that. But for me, Ty Simpson was a huge, huge winner on night one. And if I'm a Rams fan sitting there going, what happens after Matthew Stafford? Or even if Stafford were to go down, could this guy keep us in contention, Myron? I would have said yes based on the first performance.
1: No, I think to me, you're excited if you're a Rams fan because you have a guy who, now mind you, he's got to beat Stetson Bennett for that number two spot behind Matthew Stafford. But you feel good if Matthew Stafford runs into some trouble late in the season.
0: I think he will. I think he'll have that job at some point during the year, the backup job. Over Stetson Bennett. Let's go with a loser, Myron. Who would you have as a loser?
1: Has to be Atlanta Falcons. I mean, Tua didn't play much, but he didn't have to. Right? All you wanted if you're a Falcons fan was something to make you hopeful. Just sign Bijan Robinson to a big-time deal. They have weapons, but Tua comes in there, the fumble just looks a mess, and then after the game, like, he sounded like a dude who's lost his confidence.
0: Yeah.
1: Like, it's not even about whether or not he's lost his ability to play at a high level. To me, Matt, you want a dude who can fake it in those situations, like, even if they don't really believe it. And he just seemed like he doesn't really know if he has anything left in the tank. They're going to be a disaster.
0: Tua was my number one, unfortunately, loser. Every worry, which I've had, I told you I don't think he'll start more than six games for the rest of his career. That was further confirmed, the worry about it, listening to watching him. So I'm with you. Unfortunately, I hate to name Tua as a loser, but I think he was a loser of week one. Give me a winner.
1: Drew Aller in Pittsburgh. Really, Pittsburgh is an organization because you don't know what you're going to get from Aaron Rodgers. It's not a long-term thing. If you're Mike McCarthy, you got to go through the same thing that Mike Tomlin went through. And Mike McCarthy's a downgrade from Mike Tomlin. Tomlin couldn't find a franchise quarterback after Ben Roethlisberger. You have to do that if you're Mike McCarthy and you want to keep your job. I'm not saying it's Drew Aller, but he looked pretty good. And the way that he managed his first preseason game, there were a lot of tools there that you liked. If he can become a guy who can be set up as next in Pittsburgh, that's a huge win for that organization.
0: I have a lot of history of being weary of Drew Aller looking good early. Yeah. We've seen that a long time, but I agree with you. Yeah. He looked really, really good. I'll give a winner. I'm going to go to Pittsburgh as well. It's obscure, But he's a former Kentucky guy. Jamin Davis was a first-round pick, played for the Commanders, kind of a disappointing career. Came out, had the most tackles of anybody in the preseason, 10 tackles, played really well, was explosive, looked like the Jamin Davis that came from the draft. This is a free agent basically thrown away by Washington. If he is able to be what he looked like the other night and what he was coming out of college, that would be a heck of a find from Pittsburgh, and Mike McCarthy had huge positive things to say. 888 say ESPN, by the way. We're going to go to you in a minute, see what you thought of Myron's rap.
1: Yeah. Hold on. I wasn't ready, man. I haven't rapped in 20 years.
0: I gave you the whole commercial break to get ready. Give me another loser.
1: I wasn't ready. To me, it's got to be Cleveland, right? In just the situation they find themselves in, you're picking between Deshaun Watson and Shedeur Sanders. I don't think you have a winner there regardless. Shedeur Sanders has been given every opportunity to find a place in this league. Like, you got to go through Dillon Gabriel, and you got to go through Deshaun Watson, who's way past his prime. If you're good enough, then that shouldn't even be a conversation, and clearly he's not, which is why he hasn't been ruled as the number one starter for that team. So Cleveland being in a situation where they can either pick average or mediocre, that's not a good place to be.
0: Deshaun Watson was okay. I actually thought he played decently well. Shedeur was not. But I still had the Browns as one of my losers because they got crushed by a Bears team that, like, didn't even play their guys.
1: Yeah.
0: I mean, like, they got destroyed. And the Bears weren't even really trying. That's a bad sign. I'm going to go off the board. Andy Borogalis, the kicker for New England. Probably didn't think I was going to pick him. 2 for 5, including not one, but 2 shanks. I mean, shanks. Yeah. I know it's the preseason, and you're a kicker. Mm-hmm. Had a pretty good year last year, but you can't go out there and be shaking. Your kicker's the one job. You can be great, and you could be gone by week 3 if you're not ready to go.
1: Yeah. No, you got to be good. You don't get a lot of opportunities. It's easy to replace you. Man, I don't know if people know how many kickers just stay healthy throughout the season, and don't have a team, and just wait for the phone call.
0: They sit there and watch and go, who out there is choking so that they can call me? Yep. That's exactly what kickers do. I'll give you one more winner. What is it?
1: To me, if you want to look across the league for the winners, I think it's Arizona. Now, Jeremiah Love has this high ankle sprain, a low ankle sprain, and they're going to have a lot of challenges this year with Jacoby Brissett. Can Carson Beck be the guy who steps in at some point? He's a starter. I didn't see a lot of Jeremiah Love. He didn't play a ton.
0: But there were
1: a couple moves where you thought, okay, this dude might be different when he gets healthy and they give him the rock. So I thought Arizona looked like they have a guy who's going to be really good right away once he's healthy.
0: He was great. Like, he really was. I know the play you're talking about. He did that little cutback. I hope he's healthy because he will be fun to watch. I'm going to go with the Bills offense. DJ Moore, who struggled so much in Chicago, 61 yards, 3 catches, got to see some explosiveness that we didn't really see last year with Chicago. He says he wasn't 100% healthy last year. If the Bills have him, that offense, which already puts up points, can have a weapon it hasn't had. Again, week 1, I understand that, but I actually thought they looked good. Give me your last loser.
1: You know, I think it's hard to pick, but, you know, Jamal Adams in Minnesota, I don't know if you tracked his story, comes in hoping to get another opportunity. He spent a chunk of his career injured, and now here he is out for the season again. You just hate to see it for a guy who was really in a good spot to help this Minnesota defense. I think Minnesota has a chance to win that division. I know a lot of people aren't picking them, but Jamal Adams being hurt at this stage, it's just sad for everybody involved.
0: Yeah, I'm going to go with Jackson Dart. You know, I know he didn't like being taken to the blue tent, but now that's twice that the 2 star players of the Giants have been questioning the concussion thing. Cam Scatabo said, you know, oh, I don't even think concussions are a real thing. And now you got Jackson Dart arguing. Look, in the concussion protocol era, there are going to be times where you get sent where you don't feel like you should have. But you know what?
1: Yeah.
0: That discretion is made up for what could happen and what happened the other way. Just go talk to players from the 70s and 80s and see what some of them are dealing with. The Giants need to have a conversation with these guys to go chill out on the complaining about the game. It's for your safety, guys.
1: It is.
0: It's not for, like, they're not punishing you. It is for your safety. And I thought, considering what Cam Scatabo did during the offseason, for Jackson Dart to question it too, it's like, dude, come on, have some self-awareness.
1: Yeah, and if Jackson Dart were the quarterback of the, I don't know, the Falcons or
0: might not matter.
1: The Cavaliers, you're in New York. everything Jackson Dart says is going to be news. He obviously in the offseason may have learned that. Like, this is a guy who has to be more self-aware in who he is and the spotlight that's on him. You can't not concussion protocol, because my concern is this, Matt. Are you going to discourage other guys
0: exactly.
1: from admitting when they have a challenge or when they're feeling something? Because Jackson Dart is saying, well, I don't really understand the process. I don't like it. He can't say those kinds of things with his platform.
0: Yeah. This is the worry about him coming from Ole Miss. It's not the arm. It's nope. everything else.
1: Yeah.
0: Well. A lot of that got put to the side last year. And he looked pretty good. I do still wonder about it going forward. 888-SAY-ESPN. There are people saying you deserve a second chance, by the way, on the rap. You think about it if you want that. Let's go to Dan from Minneapolis. Go ahead, Dan. Dan. All right, you
1: Dan's
0: guys got to be
1: bathing ready. In the waters of Lake Minnetonka.
0: National
1: right
0: radio. When I go to you, you got to be ready. You can't be sitting there and going, well,
1: come on,
0: I'm
1: Dan.
0: On the Bluetooth. Like, come on,
1: call
0: Dan.
1: Back, Dan.
0: ESP freaking in. Kent from Montana. Yeah. Go ahead, Kent.
4: Yeah, hey. I got beef with national media with the AFC West. How come the Broncos aren't getting any love? Come on.
1: That's
0: Bonus when you say you got beef. Hang on. When you say you got year, beef everybody. With national media, is there anyone in particular? Like, I can't speak for
1: name
0: the
1: names.
0: Whole media.
4: I can't name names. All as I know is they're not even picked to win the AFC West when Bo Nix is clearly the best quarterback, and that includes Patrick Mahomes.
0: Okay, stop. All right, you're right Mahomes now. Hang on.
1: I think a lot of people are picking
4: Bo Nix has outplayed him every time they played.
1: No, Kent, I think a lot of people are picking the Broncos.
0: Hang on. Look, I can hear your argument that you think the Broncos will win. Let's go back. Kent, I know you're in Montana. I know reception's not always great there. Are you telling me you think Bo Nix is better than Patrick Mahomes?
4: Yes, sir. He's outplayed him every time they've gone head-to-head.
0: I'm gonna repeat. Yeah. I'm going to give you another chance. Are you going to say three-time Super Bowl winner Patrick Mahomes that Bo
4: Prove me wrong.
0: Nix?
4: Prove me
0: well,
4: wrong.
0: I'll prove you wrong. Prove wrong. Have you checked his Super Bowl
4: every
0: trophy
4: time they
0: case?
4: Play head-to-head, Bo Nix beats him.
0: Yes, but Bo Nix beats him because of his defense. That they score 13 points and Bo Nix beats him. What's one thing Bo Nix can do better? What's one thing
1: Listen,
0: Bo Nix can do better than Patrick Mahomes?
1: Kent, as a professional exaggerator, I'm like a little taken aback. Like, Bo Nix has been good, and I do think coming in, people weren't sold on him because of his college career.
0: Yeah,
1: I think a lot of people don't matter picking the Broncos. Mahomes coming off an injury.
0: Well, I pick him.
1: A lot of people don't believe in the Justin Herbert story with the Chargers. I think a lot of people are saying that the Broncos would have been in the Super Bowl had Bo Nix not gotten hurt.
0: Been.
1: So I think they're getting a lot of love.
0: Yeah, but slow down. Bo Nix is not even a top 10 quarterback in the NFL, much less better than
4: You're
0: one of the.
4: You're killing me here.
0: Well, I'm killing you with truth.
4: Attack.
0: Truth hurts, Montana. Oh, I appreciate the call. Let's go to Isaiah from Mississippi, MISS. Go ahead.
5: Look, Myron, you might get a contract, but long as you don't use that Australian breakdance as your backup dancer, you might get a chance.
0: Hang on just a second. Isaiah, you think I had a chance? Good enough to get a contract?
1: You think I can do it?
5: I'm just saying, you know, if he removed that breakdancer from Australia, somebody might give him a shot. But that breakdancer that he got as a backup dancer for Australia, he just ain't looking too good for him.
0: Wait a minute, you're not talking about me, are you?
1: Are you calling him Australian? Is that what
0: he was calling me?
1: Are you calling my co-host Australian?
0: Is that what you?
1: Is that what you're saying, Isaiah?
5: If you watch. If you were to watch the Olympics, your
1: Ray Gun, Ray, what's her name?
0: Yeah, no, I remember her.
1: You compared me to her.
0: Isaiah.
1: You compared me to her.
0: I saw
1: I couldn't tell if that was positive or negative.
0: They just did a, Netflix just did a documentary about her. Did you see that?
1: I haven't seen, I checked out after like day one. Because I actually enjoy breakdancing, and I believe in it. So I just,
0: You're
1: I couldn't watch
0: You're not going to watch
1: that.
0: The documentary about Ray Gun, what she went through?
1: No, there's two things, right? Was there a backlash for her that was at unfair times? I really appreciate breakdancing. I couldn't take it seriously. I don't need to see the documentary.
0: She was a beat girl, and you just didn't appreciate it, which is unfortunate.
1: She's not a sympathetic figure. I don't think that.
0: Los in Virginia. Go ahead, Los.
6: What's up, y'all? It's Los from VA, and you're listening to Matt and Myron Monday. Yeah, 3 to 5 p.m. on ESPN. You can even watch on TV if you want to see them. Yeah, I got you, Myron. Okay. Free advertisement.
1: Yeah. So I'm talking about Los. Let's collaborate. Let's go call Pharrell. Pharrell, are you listening? Let's get in the studio. Dre, Dr. Dre, let's do something big, man. Let's do it.
0: I appreciate it, Carl Los. I think Los maybe had you a little bit. At least from what I've seen so far.
1: I haven't done it in a long time. You know what's interesting? In my head I was great. Like in my head I was about to do something real special for the show. It was going to be a big deal. People across the ESPN universe are going to say, did you all know Myron could rap too? It was going to be a thing. And as I was rapping, I could feel all the hope leaving.
0: I will tell you this. What you did provide us, that will be an intro to one of the segments. I do believe that. I do believe you provided an intro and a promo. 888-SAY-ESPN. Herm Edwards, one of our favorites. He's going to make his debut on the Daily Matt Myron. Maybe more rapping from the man, the myth, the legend, Cookie. That's next.
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25: I'm Nick DeLuca, new era in L.A. The Buss family selling their remaining 17.8% ownership stake in the Lakers to new majority owners Josh Kushner and Bob Iger. Once the transition is completed, Jeannie Buss will no longer be the team's governor, has been at the controls of the franchise since taking over for her late father Jerry in 2013. Sale still in need of approval from the NBA's board of governors. The NBA has reportedly found no evidence of Clippers owner Steve Ballmer funneling money through sponsors to Kawhi Leonard to circumvent the salary cap. League investigation focused on whether the team's introduction of Leonard to team sponsors constitutes a violation of the league's salary cap rules. Elsewhere, LIV Golf confirming its scheduled individual and team championship has been canceled, was set to be played in Michigan later this month. This week's tournament outside of Indianapolis will be the final event of the season as the circuit tries to cut financial costs.
7: Hey, it's Evan Cohen. Coming up Tuesday, we continue to get you ready for the NFL regular season as we go two-a-days with the Atlanta Falcons and Miami Dolphins and tell you which team is closer to turning it around. It's on Sportsmanlike 6 a.m. Eastern right here on ESPN Radio, ESPN 2, and ESPN U.
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0: Troy is on the phone. He's from North Carolina. Go ahead, Troy.
27: Actually, it's Tony, and I'm kind of figuring Matt will mess my name up. But for Myron, are you going to beef up your security detail next time you go to New York?
1: No, I lived in New York. I'm good over there. They know me.
0: I'm more New York than you.
1: Buddy, I was

0: clubs when Lean Back came out, 2004. What are you talking about? I'm basically with Fat Joe. Like, I was in the group, essentially.
1: So Lean Back.
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3: That's one of my favorite cars. They know me in New York. Like, everybody knows.
1: It's Matt Myron here on ESPN Radio. We've now, as we said, we're not a guest-heavy show. We don't like a lot of guests. But one guest we will always have, if he'll come, is my man Herm Edwards. And for the first time on Matt Myron Weekly, Matt Myron Daily, is Herm Edwards from ESPN. Herm, it's great to talk to you for the first time here during the week.
4: And I told you guys, congratulations on your the move on your show. You guys were nice enough to have me on the show a couple other times, but now you guys are big time, man. And I get to come on your show like on Mondays.
1: Yes.
4: I'm sorry for the delay. I was traveling this Monday, obviously, getting back home. Yeah. But generally, I'll be in studio on Mondays, and so this will be a lot of fun.
1: I can't wait. Mondays with Herm. I love it. Yeah. That's my guy, and it's great to have you on. I mean, I don't like having guests because usually they're boring. Herm, you're my favorite, and I'm really glad you're going to be with us this year.
4: We'll have some fun with it now. You know,
1: good. Well, let's get started with week one. Myron and I just did a few minutes ago our kind of winners and losers from week one, and understandable. It's week one. Everybody overreacts. But you're watching. What were your kind of takeaways? Who are some people that stuck out positively for you in week one?
4: Well, obviously, it's kind of ironic because I'm going to say it again. Best player in football plays in Buffalo, and it's Josh Allen. And, you know, when you watch these preseason games, you watch a lot of the guys. And I get it. Look, everybody does it the way they do it. But it was not surprising at all to me that Josh Allen was going to play. And not only did he play, I think he kind of made a statement. Hey, boys, you see this new guy I got? This receiver I have, DJ Moore? I'm going to show you why I'm going to play, and we're going to put it on tape right now in the preseason how you're going to have to deal with us. It was fun to watch.
1: I'm a Bears fan, right, Herm, and DJ Moore didn't look like that last year. Like, it looks like he's the old DJ Moore.
4: I tell you what, you're playing with the best quarterback in football. You're excited. Yeah. And when he went down there on the first drive and got stuck, I said, he's coming back. He wants to score a touchdown. He's coming back. New stadium, new put. He wants to score a touchdown. And they come back, got a touchdown, and said, okay, now he's done. So that was fun to watch for me. I anticipated it, and I'm like, okay. So we'll see what happens, right? It's interesting. But, you know, the preseason is the preseason. Some guys play, some guys don't. I'm a big believer in you're a football player. You should play football. That means you have to play along. A lot of snaps in the preseason, but you need to play football. You're a football player. And you know what people are missing on this in the preseason now? They cut the schedule down. I get it. But you know what the preseason is important for? Not only evaluating young players, but think about it this way, guys. 10 new head coaches.
1: Yep.
4: That's 20 coordinators. That's 20 coordinators. 10 on offense, 10 on defense. When you hire a staff, as a head coach, a lot of these guys you haven't worked with before, right? You haven't worked with all these guys. I want to see how they coach. Well, how do you do that? In games, preseason games. I want to see how they deal with the players after a series on the sideline. I want to see how they deal with the players at halftime. I want to see the offensive coordinator, the adjustments he's making with the quarter. I want to see all that. That's what the preseason was about. For me as a coach, it was how did my coaches coach? That's what I want to know, right? Well, they don't have that many opportunities now.
1: That's true.
5: Yeah, Herm, you got Jackson Dart, who doesn't always seem to understand he's the face of the franchise in New York, and everything he says is going to be a big-time topic. He seemed to not concussion protocol, said he was, quote, puzzled, and almost didn't really take it too seriously. What do you do? Because we always talk about, like, how you handle that. Coach Harbaugh seemed like he was kind of, you know, maybe upset, a little agitated. He said, oh, the guy shouldn't have missed the block. But, like, how would you handle a situation where it seems like Jackson Dart maybe doesn't understand who he is and what happens when he gets in front of a microphone?
4: Well, I think, first of all, he's a little flustered. And I think what he has to realize.

0: guys. It's not so much the Giants that are doing this a lot anymore. It's the NFL because of the situation that we saw that happened to Tua. Mm-hmm. That was hard to watch.
1: Yep.
0: This guy has had not one but a couple concussions that we know of. So as soon as that happened, the league is like, wait a minute, hold it. They call down, get him in the tent, right? But I think Harbaugh, what he brings to the picture, and I said it earlier this week when I was in the studio, is that the conversation he's having with this young man is, look, hey, I know you're athletic, I know you can run, but you know what? I was in Baltimore. I had a guy, his name is Lamar Jackson. He can do that too. But I convinced him to have a long career and to take us where we need to go. He had to be available. He had to play quarterback. He doesn't need to be sitting over here with me and going in the tent because he's running around. I said, you got to protect yourself. You know, and that's what we got to do now. We got to make sure you protect. We want you to make plays from the pocket. You can leave the pocket every once in a while, but the offense needs to be run by the pocket, not this, you know, I'm going to run around and make some plays and extend plays. Play from the pocket first.
1: So talking to Herm Edwards, ESPN Radio, obviously one of the things people like to look at in the preseason are the rookies. You know, I think it's easier for rookie quarterbacks now because the offenses in college are more similar to what they're doing in the NFL. With that said, Ty Simpson looked great. Mendoza looked good. Drew Aller in Pittsburgh looked good. Even Cade Klubnik looked good on a few plays. Were you surprised how well the rookie class, how good they looked, even though a lot of people weren't that high on them in the draft?
0: No, because they get vanilla. They don't get a lot in the preseason.
1: Okay.
0: You're going to get a couple defenses. Because remember, the coaches are trying to evaluate young players too. They don't want to put a lot on their play. They're going to play certain coverages, and that's it. We just want the guys to be free to play. So the quarterback should look good in the preseason. They should. They're getting vanilla coverage. They're not getting a lot of disguise. They're not getting a lot of different fronts. None of that stuff. They just, everybody's kind of playing. It's fun. It's fun in the preseason. Oh, yeah, we having so much fun. And then when the regular season starts, oh, wait a minute, where'd that guy come from?
1: So you would tell everybody to slow down. Like when they see Ty Simpson 13 for 16, you would just say slow down a little bit.
0: Well, let me tell you something about Ty Simpson. I love it, but Ty Simpson ain't playing this year. Unless that other guy that can throw 60 touchdowns in a season decides not to play, he playing. That they got a good team there, Ram. Oh boy, they're really good now.
1: Just makes sounds.
2: Yeah, I
1: when
2: love
1: he's
2: it.
1: Like, that's when you know he's happy, Myron. When he's just making sounds.
0: Guys, they're scary.
2: Yeah,
0: they're scary now. They're scary.
2: They can be. You got a guy you have a history with. You got a history, Herm, with Jaden Daniels, and this is a crucial year for him. My thought about the LSU stuff, it brought up questions about who's around him. Is he just giving himself another off-field distraction? He's going to get booed, Herm, by a lot of people who wouldn't have booed him before all this. What do you make of this situation he's gotten himself into going into a crucial year?
0: Yeah, I think that, it's something else that he has to deal with, and it's something you really don't want on your plate. Now, he'll handle it because he's that kind of kid. But and you said, he'll get booed a little bit until he runs for a touchdown and throws one, and then all of a sudden they're going to start hurrahing. Because that'll be behind him once the season starts. It will be. I hate for it to come up. I know the kid. He's a great kid, and
2: Do you believe all the stuff, Herm? Do you believe all the stuff? You hear a lot of stuff about his mom, who's his agent, and just the idea of him kind of having folks behind him who are kind of pulling the strings a little bit, and maybe it's not him. You've experienced it. What's reality?
0: Well, the mom has done a good job with Jaden. She brought him up right, as well as the dad. This kid is a man. If you've ever met him, man, he's a mannable kid, man. I mean, he gets it, man. He really does. And if you just sit down and visit with him, you'll see that, So, look, there's a lot going on. I know a little bit about it, but it's not something I'm going to share, That's just not my point. Jaden's like a son to me, I love the kid. And it's a shame that this is This is why the season needs to start. Because all this stuff's going on.
1: Yeah. Too much talking.
2: True.
1: That's right. Let me ask you one question before you got to get out of here. The New England kicker, Borregaard, he went 2 for 5 in the preseason, including 2 shanks. So I want to know, Herm Edwards, if you had a kicker that went out there and missed 3 field goals in the preseason, shanked 2 of them, what do you say? Are you looking for another one? Are you going to talk to him? You just going to ignore him? What did Herm do with his weird kickers?
0: You're going to talk to him, and you're going to tell the offensive coordinator we have to have some 2-point plays. But that's another subject another time. But what you're going to do with this guy, and this is what you got to do with him. Coach is going to do it. He's a smart coach. During practice, mm-hmm. Unannounced, when you're going offense and defense, you blow the whistle. We got to make a kick. And you bring the kicker out in front of the team, and you put the pressure on him. You put the pressure on him. You don't tell the kicker when it's happening. You just say, hey, man, we're going to kick a field goal right now. And I'm going to put the ball right here, and you make them go out there and kick in front of the team. I did that in New York a couple times with our guy. And then you don't know when it's going to happen. It could happen right after the warm-ups.
1: And then if they miss, what do you do?
0: Well, then you know what? We ain't leaving until you make it.
2: Yeah.
0: And the team is cheering. The team is like, come on, man. Come on, man. Yeah. And when he makes it, the team cheers. And you tell your leadership group, hey, man, this is what I'm going to do because this is our kicker. Now, let me tell you something. He starts missing them in the regular season. Guess what?
1: Gone.
0: On Monday.
2: It's time.
0: No, what he's going to see on Monday, this bus is going to pull up and there's going to be about 3 or 4 guys getting off that kicker. They're gonna be auditioning.
1: Yeah, kickers are fungible, aren't they? Like you can get rid of them if you need to.
0: Yeah, but I tell you what, you can get rid of them. But it all sounds good unless you got one.
1: Yeah,
0: right.
1: Yeah.
0: Then you bring the other guy in, you go, oh, this guy ain't real good either. I mean, what are you doing here? I went through that, man. That ain't no fun, man. When you ain't got no kicker, it's like, boy.
1: Oh, boy.
0: You tell the offense, hey, man, can we get it a little closer? Coach, I said, we got to get it a little closer.
1: Yeah. I'd pay for a hard knock to just Herm with his kickers. Yep. Herm Edwards.
0: Yep. And let me tell you something. When I didn't have a kicker, when he went out to kick, I didn't even look. You know what I did? I turned away from where he was kicking, and I looked up in the stands. And the fans would tell me everything.
1: That's how you knew when Herm didn't believe in
0: his
1: game.
0: If they were booing, that means he missed it. If they were booing, he missed it. If they were hollering, I said, he made it. Ooh, good. And then I turned around clapping like I saw it all. Yeah, that's good.
1: Herm Edwards, we love him. We'll see every Monday with Herm Edwards here. I'm Matt Meyer. Thank you very much.
0: All right, man. Thank you.
1: All right, we'll do our final segment. We'll talk a little Shador, and maybe we give Myron a second chance. We'll see if he feels it. That's next.
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0: Excuse me, Mr. Roosevelt.
1: No, I don't. Like when I've done like the sweet thing and all that.
0: Oh, wait a minute. The sweet thing.
1: I didn't pay. Again, I'm not someone who people have offered me things. 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
2: 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He swings, and he hits it high, deep to center field. That's back. That's a goner. The first swing in the big leagues. How about that? Joshua Baez goes yard. Change up, and that's hammered down the left field line towards the corner. He did it again. Are you kidding me? A 3-2 pitch, and he hammers it into the bleachers. The pitch. A swing, and there's a drive, and that's hit well to right field. That's deep to right. That ball is gone. That ball is gone. Unbelievable. Three at-bats in the big leagues. Three home runs for Joshua Baez. He is homer to center, homer to left, homer to right. Oh, my goodness.
0: There you go. I mean, what better debut are you going to get than that from Joshua Baez for the St. Louis Cardinals? First three at-bats. Three home runs. First time that's ever happened. An exciting moment for the young guy. Now, since then, not as good, but that's okay. Yeah. Even if he never does anything in the majors again, you get that debut. It'll be a name that we remember because of it. Joshua, don't call me Joan Baez, gets it done. You had to love that.
1: That's a movie in and of itself, though. Like, no matter whatever happens, he can already do his self-help career, motivational thing, even off of that. No matter if he figures it out in the majors or not, but to have his family there, I think they said 30 family members.
0: That's pretty good.
1: We're in the stands. But how do you hit three home runs?
0: Swing.
1: How do you get your – I know, but how does someone put you in a position? Like, after the second one, you're not pitching away from
0: him. You would have beamed him, right? Because you're like kind of an old-school jerky baseball player.
1: He's not hitting the third. No way. A rookie? Absolutely not. So
0: he did. 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That led me to think about debuts. Is there a particular debut moment that you remember? I mean, I'll give you one off the board. Michael Chang at 15 years old getting to the French Open semifinals. As a kid with his parents watching, he was never that good again for the rest of his career. What about you, got one?
1: I mean, recently I was actually in Bristol at ESPN Radio when Coco Gauff beat Venus Williams. It wasn't necessarily a debut, but it was like her first time on the main stage. And to see that kind of poise against a veteran like Venus Williams, who was her idol, that was a really special moment.
0: Yeah, you certainly don't get any like this. I mean, this is one I enjoy because the Reds stink. They're always calling people up from the minor leagues and then they get their first hit. And I do love watching when they get their first hit of all time. I get to see it a lot because they're debuting a new person every week or so. And it's nice to see them get a first hit before they then go 0-25 and get sent back to the minor leagues. Those are special moments.
1: Yeah, Reds have a section. You get like 100 free tickets for your family for the people they bring up, because that's a whole section for them.
0: They bring up people, new people every day. I never know who's on the team. Good day. Appreciate it. Yeah. Thanks to all the folks here in West Palm Beach who hosted me today. I will be here for the rest of the week. Freddie and Harry are next. I'm not sure either of them can rap like MQ, whatever your name was there, Myron.
1: M. Diggity.
0: M. Diggity. But we will see you tomorrow. It's been Matt and Myron on ESPN Radio.
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11: I'm Nick DeLuca. The Butts family is saying goodbye to the Lakers, selling their remaining 17.8% ownership stake to new majority owners Josh Kushner and Bob Iger. After completion, Jeannie Buss will no longer be the team's governor, had been in the role since taking over for her late father Jerry in 2013. Sale still in need of approval from the league's board of governors. The NBA reportedly finding no evidence of Clippers owner Steve Ballmer funneling money to Kawhi Leonard through sponsors to circumvent the salary cap. League investigation that is ongoing, focused on the team introducing Leonard to sponsors and if that constitutes a violation of salary cap rules. In baseball, the Yankees are activating lefty Carlos Rodon from the IL to start tomorrow night against the Orioles. The team had been planning for him to make another rehab start. He's been on the IL since July 3rd with elbow inflammation, has a 3.30 ERA in 9 starts this year. College football preseason rankings are in. Ohio State and Oregon 1-2 in the AP top 25.
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14: As we bring in Mr. Uncle Luke himself, Luther Campbell, not just a rapper, not just a former record label executive, but a hip-hop pioneer. Thank you so much for joining us, my man.
15: Hey, man, I appreciate you having me on, man. I used to listen to you at night, you know, in the late night.
14: Really? Really?
15: Yeah. I think you used to be on there. You know, I know the voice. I think you used to be on that night, and I just, you know, because, you know, I do all most of my damage at night.
16: There you go.
15: I'm away from somewhere. I got to get some sports on my mind.

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10: 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NFL Saints rookie receiver Jordan Tyson expected to miss around 2 months with a hamstring injury that he suffered last week. Eighth overall pick in the draft, likely out until October, could be a candidate to begin the season on IR.
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0: 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I'm Adam Johnson, and I'm recruiting you to our team.
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0: show is live. What else? Do you expect us to tape it? Good afternoon. Welcome in. If you're just joining us, we've had a busy program. We've reviewed the top 25, the AP poll out. We'll talk more about that as we work our way through the afternoon. We've also had a couple of student reporters. It is that time of the year. Let's get back to the calls here. And Robert in Charleston, good afternoon.
1: Hey, Paul. I just wanted to say that I've enjoyed your show. I've listened to it for a long time, and you do a great job. A couple things I've learned about watching SEC football and you is that you never take a team for granted, especially on the home field. That's one thing I just wanted to say. But the other thing is, I'm an avid Gamecock fan, but when I went to Carolina, I transferred to Coastal Carolina and graduated from Coastal, but my diploma says University of South Carolina at Coastal, so that tells you how old I am. But anyway,
0: that's great.
1: South Carolina, you know, what you hear on the radio and a few blips you see on online is that their offense is going to be good. They got Sellers coming back. They're going to be able to score on just about anybody. The question is their defense. Do you have any

0: information or idea of what their defense is going to be like. I know that's kind of hard to project, but do you have any thoughts on that?
1: Robert, thank you. I mean, I feel pretty good about it. And again, I think that is going to be critically important for them. They've got an edge rusher, which everybody in the country has wanted. So I think it's really going to come down to, are they stable and can Lenora Sellers find the rhythm that he was clearly missing a year ago? Probably because of the offensive line. Thanks for the call. Really do appreciate it. Travis in Mobile is up next. Hey, Travis. Good afternoon. Hey, Travis. Good to talk to you, Travis. Have a good day. Anthony is in San Diego. You're up next.
2: Hello, Paul. I'm a long, long, long time listener, and this is my first time calling in. I really appreciate your show.
1: Thank you.
2: Really enjoy it. The reason I wanted to call is to applaud you. There are many things I like about your show, but one in particular is your how you go from the various SEC schools and you go to the journalism departments and you interview the, I call them kids, I just retired last year. You interview the students, they talk about their schools. They're all very well spoken, and you do just a great job with that. I retired last March, and I got to see that last year, and all the students did a great job. One in particular was a kid from LSU, and I was sitting there thinking, I'm going to see him on ESPN in, you know, not too distant future. So I just wanted to compliment you on your show. Now that I'm retired, I can get to watch it and appreciate it a lot
1: more. Hey, Anthony, let me ask you this. What are you going to do in retirement?
2: I'm actually doing some consulting. I'm actually a transplant at Georgia fan. I grew up in a small town outside of Atlanta. I went to school at Emory University and Mercer Law School.
1: Oh, sure.
2: And I'm doing consulting and doing some real estate investing, just trying to keep myself busy and enjoying your show more. So that's kind of what I'm doing in retirement.
1: Well, that sounds great. Listen, Anthony, thank you very much. Congratulations on, sounds like a fantastic career. You be well. You call us again sometime. Really do appreciate that. Let's check in next with Sid, who is in Baltimore. Hey, Sid.
3: Hi, Paul. I'm so excited to be calling your show again from home. I saw this preseason poll come out, and my initial thought, as I saw you said on SportsCenter, was exactly the same as you. I think that Oregon should be number one. I understand the hype around Julian Sain, but I do think that Dante Moore has a lot of valuable experience in a conference that plays tight games. But I think Oregon also always plays a few games that get down to the nitty-gritty with Big Ten and non-Big Ten teams alike. I look at games like that Iowa game last year, where I think that's going to be valuable if he's going to play these big teams that are out of conference.
1: Yeah, that's a fantastic analysis there, Sid. And I was late. I was originally leaning toward Ohio State, and then I remembered their second game. And I know I got caught in this trap a year ago, but I like Texas too much to believe that Ohio State's going to win there. And you know, they have a couple of other tricky ones as well. I think Ohio State will be around toward the end, but I just think Oregon has so many things going for it.
3: Yeah, and I really hope that Texas is good enough because I feel like we need one of these SEC teams to prove that we're still around. We look at, I mean, I know we all believe it, but we have a lot of people right now doubting the SEC, and I still think that the SEC is the greatest conference, dependent on talent or just like atmosphere. I like it all, but I think that we still need to prove it to the people that don't think so, because I think based on this poll, I mean, I saw a lot of Big Ten teams.
1: Yeah, I mean, and I'm not impressed anymore when you say, well, hey, the SEC has five in the top ten. I don't care. I sat here last year defending some of the schedules, mainly Alabama. Hey, they just went through a gauntlet, Missouri, Tennessee. At the end of the year, didn't mean a thing. They were not prepared. And they looked like garbage when they faced a really great team, and you have to win it. And I'm not interested in the propaganda. I'm interested in like which SEC team has the capacity to do it. And I think there are two maybe one more, but I don't see seven or eight that can win the national championship.
3: Yeah, one last thing that I wanted to mention, and I was going to wait until the end of my call to say this. I really think that the past few years have proven that, and I think most people know it, that this preseason poll really does not mean much. Like, we have seen Alabama get ranked very high and then lose to Florida State. And I know that that brings up some terrible memories, but I want to say this now because we're not seeing as many SEC teams in this. So I want to remind everyone that just because Oregon and Ohio State are atop the poll, it does not mean that it will stay that way. In fact, I don't think it will.
1: No, and I thought Matt made the best comparison. I mean, look at Penn State last year, best Penn State team ever. Look at Clemson, LSU. I mean, they all were disasters. Hey, thank you. Great to have you back, Sid. Brian is up next.
4: Hey, Paul. Thank you for the buy. First of all, Paul, I just want to address something to you. I'm not going to be like Chris and getting on to you for this, but Paul, I am not quitting the show. I guess if you saw my tweet I sent you, I'm not quitting the show or anything. It's just so much is going on at work, but luckily for today, I don't have to work late shift today. So, Paul, I just want to let you know that I'm not quitting the show. Squirrel, I'm not quitting the show. Nobody out there's listening. Right? Everybody's listening. I'm not quitting the show. So that's what I'm going to say.
1: Hey, Brian, first of all, I didn't understand when you said what you did. Number one, I'm glad you have your job situation in good shape. That's the most important thing. We love you here, but the job is should take precedent.
4: Yeah, it's been stressful because the kids start to go to school. The university is going to start back up on Thursday or Friday, and that's why I didn't know if I was going to work late or not. But anyway, Paul, I want to address some idiot from South Carolina with his stupid phone call on Friday that I listened to while I was working today, which almost literally made me vomit. And that's that idiot from South Carolina. And Paul, let me tell you this. The best caller from South Carolina, I think Chris is better than Shorty Long from South Carolina. I mean, Long, your call on Friday, it was just pathetic. It was just flat out just made me just want to go to the bath, maybe take a dump and wipe up my lawn. So anyway, Long, you're stupid. You're disgusting. And you still keep mentioning the Teletubbies. I'm not mentioning Teletubbies. You're still mentioning the Teletubbies. So I guess you must be in love with them. And Paul, and one more thing before I go, about this top 20, about this preseason top, the poll that came out, just remember last year some of the teams that were supposed to go to a national championship or be a part of the playoff, they didn't even go to the playoff. So, as I said before, last year, I'm going to say this year, preseason polls don't mean crap. So, Paul, you have a good day. Good to talk to you, my friend. Boomer Sooner, I'm out.
1: Great to have Brian back on the show. We'll take a short break. Coming back with some more student reporters.
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0: Back to school. You never thought this week would get here, but it's here. And Jenna Lifshin from the Kentucky Colonel joins us next to talk about the Wildcats. First of all, Jenna, thank you very much. Good to see you. Hope everything's going well for you.
1: Hey, Paul. Thank you so much for having me.
0: Thank you. So let's talk about the upstart Kentucky Wildcats. Everyone feels excited, a little bit different than maybe a year ago.
1: Absolutely. I think Will Stein has really brought a new level of excitement ahead of football season. I'll say BBN, no matter what, is always excited, no matter how hard the schedule is or what the years have been in the past. They've always brought excitement to the football season, but this year is definitely different. And Will Stein is 100% the reason for that, even though the Cats have such an incredibly hard schedule.
0: Yeah, I mean, that goes without saying. But Jenna, tell us, let's start offensively, because that's what he's all about. That's what made his, where he made his name at Oregon and before that. So what should we be looking toward, and exactly who should we be paying the most attention to?
1: Absolutely. I think you have to start with Kenny Minchie, and I want to more specifically talk about the big blue wall. Will Stein really rebuilt the offensive line through the transfer portal, and it was something that they desperately needed. Kentucky has not had a great offensive line in the past. It's been a struggle. So that's really where they needed to start, and they needed a good group of guys to help Kenny Minchie. He's a young quarterback. He's going to be taking his first starting snaps in a really, really tough conference. So having as much help for him as possible is huge. And my favorite transfer, I'll have to say, and this also has to do with the fact that I'm from Austin, is CJ Baxter out of Texas. I think he has an incredibly high ceiling. I think he's great at the position. And I think, you know, we started seeing flashes of his potential when he was at Texas ahead of his injury and just has not met it yet. And I think this year, based off everything I'm hearing from him, he's really excited, and he's really excited to be in full contact in practice. He said, you know, I like being hit. I don't know the last time I had someone tackle me. So I think he's going to be a huge part of this offense. But really, it starts with Kenny Minchie. And I just think Kentucky is going to have a exciting offense for the first time in a long time. Mark Stoops, obviously, a huge defensive guy. And that's always been Kentucky's saving grace. But this year, it's going to be a lot different. And I think it'll be super exciting to watch.
0: So, I mean, for those of us who haven't been following Kenny and the offense as much as you, how would you describe what it's going to look like?
1: I think it's going to be a super fast-paced offense. I think, once again, the guys out of the portal, 34 transfers. This is a really rebuilt roster where I think it's going to take some experimenting. And unfortunately for them, they're not going to have too much time to do it with them having to play Alabama week two. But I think Youngstown State specifically is just going to be a game for them to really work out the kinks. I think you're going to see a lot of involvement from the tight ends. That's where you do really find Kentucky's veterans and their returners. You look at guys like Willie Rodriguez. They're really going to be emphasizing them as well. But I do just think it's going to be super exciting to watch. I think it'll be fast paced, but there's definitely going to be a learning curve to it because everyone on the team is pretty much brand new. They only had one returning offensive starter. So they're just really going to need to figure things out quickly. But based off of what we've been seeing in the offseason, this team looks ready to take the challenge.
0: You mentioned Alabama, and we'll get to that game in a second, but tell us about the defense, because you got Alabama, you got Tennessee, LSU. These are high-flying offenses.
1: Absolutely, and I think the defense, it's going to be a test, because like I said, Mark Stoops, being the defensive guy he was, that it was something that Kentucky never really had to worry about. Their defense was always playing really, really well. But I think Kentucky has an absolutely great core. I look at Ty Bryant. He is going to be the rock of this defense, truly. He was last season. He will be again this season in this, you know, new NIL era in general. Any guys that you can get to return and not transfer is huge for your program. It's huge for the, you know, environment that you build. So getting Ty Bryant back, Alex Safari is going to be a huge part of that too. But I do think it's going to, once again, be a tough challenge. But I do think they have a good veteran core to help with that.
0: Jenna, let's talk about that Alabama game, because it's going to sneak up on us very quickly. It's going to be huge. Alabama coming to that stadium is a rare event. A couple of years ago, I remember being up there for that, and it's going to be big this time around. Alabama doesn't have a particularly challenging opener like Kentucky. So I know I'm jumping ahead 3 or 4 weeks, but what do you think that scene is going to be like?
1: I'll be honest, I think it's going to be the best environment I've ever been in, at least. I think, once again, no matter what, Big Blue Nation is going to show out to football games, but I just don't know if the energy is going to be anything that it'll be week two. This is a really, really, really hopeful fan base, and this is a very optimistic, you know, there's a very optimistic outlook on this team and what they can be. And I think Alabama is the perfect opportunity for Kentucky to get people turning their heads towards their direction really early on.

0: the season, because as you know, like with such a new team, no one really knows what to expect. The expectations are low, obviously, with a first-year head coach, but there's really no idea of what this team's going to look like and what their ceiling really could be. And I think the advantage of playing Alabama early on is you can really start turning heads early, and you can really start adapting and figuring out what needs to be changed early on. So I think Kroger Field is going to be the best environment. We've heard players say it over the years, and coaches as well. It's a really hard place to play. It doesn't seem like it would be, because you know it's not the size of like DKR or Kyle Field. It's just a really hard place to play, and teams struggle year after year. And I think Alabama is not going to expect it to affect them as much as it's going to, but I do think it's just brewing the perfect opportunity for an upset if it's there.
1: Okay, I've got to ask you this. You made reference to DKR. You said Austin. So how did you sneak out of Austin to get to Lexington?
0: Yeah, my whole family went to Texas. My sister's at grad school there right now, so I definitely grew up a Longhorn. But when it came to choosing colleges, I really just wanted to major in sports journalism. I wanted to break out of my city and all the people that I grew up with, and just learn how to be an adult and be independent and figure things out on my own. So I toured Kentucky, ended up meeting Will Levis on my tour. It was a very full circle kind of, I feel like I need to be here. It was exactly the sign I needed. So ended up coming here, and it's been the best decision ever. But a part of my heart will always be in Austin and be rooting for Texas.
1: Well, no, that's by the way, I mean, they're similar in a couple of ways. I mean, they're really, they can be eclectic. Obviously, Austin a lot bigger, but Lexington is hard to beat for what you're doing. So, Jenna, before we get to the season prediction, let me get some thoughts on your career, because from a distance, you seem like you got it together. What would you like to do?
0: I don't know specifically yet. I really do like feature reporting and feature writing. I got to do a lot of it this past year with the Colonel, but then I also got to intern at NBC Sports this summer, get my hands on some research and editorial side of it. So, you know, I don't know exactly yet. It's still a process for me, but I've just loved being in sports since I was a kid, playing sports, and writing has been something I've always been passionate about and loved. So anything I do in this industry, I really think I'm going to enjoy. But as of now, I do think feature reporting is in my future, and you know, one day hopefully end up on the sidelines.
1: I like the sound of that. Jenna, don't get hung up on what you need to do yet. I'm still trying to find my place, and I'm a couple years older than you. Jenna, thank you very, very much. Hope to see you up there this fall, and I may just have to take in that Alabama game second weekend of the season. Thank you very much, Jenna, joining us from the Colonel as we head to the break. We have one more reporter on deck. We'll head to Gainesville here in just a few minutes. Paul Feinbaum here. 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

0: Back to school rolls on. Max Bernstein joining us from the Alligator. It's always good to see Max. Max, good afternoon. What's up?
1: Hey, Paul. Good to be back. Appreciate you having me back on the show to talk all things Gators.
0: Well, we just heard from John Summerall. Let's just get your take on how the camp's gone and how the new regime is working.
1: Yeah, I mean, John Summerall has brought just an entirely new attitude to Gainesville, Florida. It's so different than the last regime under Billy Napier, just a lot more intensity. And it seems like it's working with this team. There's a lot more buy-in from the entire group as a whole. And that just trickles down. And you could just feel more momentum building and building as this season nears. And yes, there's question marks. Who's going to be the starting quarterback? What is this offensive line going to look like? Are the defense guys, are those main guys going to stay healthy? And obviously the schedule is tough as always in the SEC, but definitely feels like Florida is a program on the up. At least that's the feeling around Gainesville right now.
0: Okay, so I mean, I'm going to put a hold on that enthusiasm because I think everybody feels it. But starting with the QB position, what's happening there and what is going to happen here soon?
1: Yeah, well, John Summerall and his staff have kept it pretty open to communication with the media about there has been no decision that has been made, and it's not imminent right now. You know, we might see in those first two games against Florida Atlantic and Campbell, both guys get pretty equal reps and see who plays better there. There's no timeline on the decision. Offensive coordinator Buster Faulkner, however, has expressed his confidence that whoever is the quarterback will be able to command this offense with success. And that's something that obviously Florida did not have last season. The quarterback play really let them down, unfortunately, and that was something that just continued on throughout the season.
0: So, I mean, I understand the optimism and the uncertainty about the QB position, but tell us, I know the easy answer is Billy Napier is gone. Okay. But what else is fueling, it's not just optimism. It feels from a distance as raging optimism, Max.
1: Yeah, I mean, when you look at this offense and who's on it, obviously Jaden Ball comes back. He really broke out last year as one of the better running backs in the entire country, regardless of conference. And then you have Vernell Brown III, Dallas Wilson, both who showed flashes as true freshmen. Eric Singleton comes in. And obviously Buster Faulkner has proven he's one of the better play callers. It was a huge get for John Summerall to bring in Faulkner to call this offense. Obviously, we saw what Georgia Tech did last season in the ACC, and it's not going to be the exact same system. Faulkner had experience at Georgia when they won those national championships, being in that staff, helping call plays. This Florida offense is going to be a lot more explosive, and that's something we haven't seen since 2020 with Kyle Trask and Kadarius Toney and Kyle Pitts.
0: Max, you mentioned the schedule, and that game against Auburn has a lot of people concerned because Auburn, assuming it beats Baylor, is going to be waiting there. And Ole Miss next, at Missouri. I mean, those are three losable games. I mean, and then Texas, Georgia, Oklahoma. I mean, the season, I mean, I'll sound like a cliche monger here, but that stretch right there is going to determine and decide a great deal. How much optimism do you think there's going to be when we get through those first six or seven games?
1: Yeah, that Auburn game is a huge test for both teams. You know, their SEC openers, and last season, Alex Galesh with South Florida came into the Swamp and beat the Gators. So there's a lot of carryover from that Bulls team last season that's going to be playing the Gators. A lot of guys on both sides. So that game's going to set the tone. If Florida could go into Auburn, they haven't played them since 2019, win that game, they have momentum going into that Ole Miss game. Obviously, Texas, they got the better of them last year in the Swamp, this game in Austin. Georgia, kind of a de facto home game for the Bulldogs in Atlanta. But, you know, Florida on paper, right, they have a puncher's chance against any of these teams based on talent, especially in those home games against Ole Miss and Oklahoma. you know, I wouldn't be surprised if they took one of those games at all. And that would obviously be a huge win. You know, two teams that are ranked in the top 10 right now, but it's not going to be easy. John Summerall and the staff, there's a lot of optimism. There's been a lot of talk, but talk is great. It doesn't really matter until you go out there and you actually see how it all comes together. So it really starts with that Auburn game to see how it will all come together.
0: Okay, so Max, so we've been through the schedule, and if you had to put a number on the final record, what would it be?
1: Oh, I said 8-4 last year. I was very wrong. It was the inverse. I think, you know, 7-8 wins is I think, a target this year. And I think it is feasible. I think 7, probably more realistic, just to temper expectations a little because of that schedule.

0: You know, to expect them to go into Auburn and Missouri and win both of those games might be difficult. You know, Texas and Georgia, obviously very talented teams. But if they could take one of those Ole Miss or Oklahoma games and then, you know, win the games they're supposed to win at home, and obviously Florida State at the end on the road. You know, John Sumrall said at the beginning of this offseason, if this team doesn't make a bowl game, he said he was going to jump off the stadium. Obviously, he's kidding, but I think he might feel that way if they don't make a bowl game with the talent they have. And honestly, the schedule compared to last year might actually be lighter. So we'll be interesting to see, but I think 7, maybe 8 wins.
1: Thank you, Max. We'll see you soon. Max Bernstein joining us from Gainesville as we head to the break. Been a busy show, as it will be all week with our student reporters, but we have time for phone calls right now.
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0: We are back. A busy show, but plenty of time for you. And we begin with Professor Long in South Carolina.
1: Good afternoon, Paul. I hope you had a nice weekend.
0: Thank you.
1: Chris in Mountain Brook sounds like he had a good time at the big donor Kitty Cat weekend. He didn't mention talking to Cam Coleman. Oh, my bad. I like the student reporters. I think they're good. I like them a lot. But work with me on this one. You saw the gentleman. This is, I don't know how I came up with this, but the gentleman from Oklahoma, the reporter, does he not look like the love child of Beavis and Gavin Newsome?
0: You know, I don't think.
1: You got to think about it. You don't have to comment. And then the next person I want to talk about, Ray from Irondale. Ray's a legendary caller. I believe he's Hall of Fame. He did not like my call. Ray, I'm sorry I made a bad call. But the question I have for you, Paul, if you remember Ray's call on Friday, did he have a stroke at the end of it, and have you talked to him?
0: I have heard from him since then, but I can't confirm whether he had a TIA or something more important during the call.
1: Well, usually a TIA, which is a trans ischemic attack, resolves the symptoms within 24 hours as opposed to a medium stroke. But, the only thing I can say about the end of his call, he made Joe Biden's debate performance look stellar. because I don't know what happened.
0: I'm glad to hear that, because I think we need to reexamine that afternoon, that evening for Biden, because but the idea that you're comparing a Ring of Honor caller to Joe Biden, I mean, I need to pause here and reflect on that.
1: Well, I mean, Ray's a straight shooter. I mean, this guy, I mean, I'm not saying anything bad about him. I was generally concerned about his health, but I think he will admit that the end of that call absolutely did you know what to the bed. But just two more quick points. Sarge, you do not live free in my head. You live free in your mama's house. But I do want to congratulate you on one of your upcoming fundraisers. Paul's going to be held at the Upside Down Stool in Lexington. And, of course, it's a bourbon tasting, high-dollar bourbon tasting. And it's for visually impaired squirrels and orphans, which I thought was kind of a unique mix. But, you know, that's Sarge. You know what Sarge's favorite food is, Paul?
0: No.
1: Sloppy Joe's. Finally, the Tulsa Queen. I'm sorry. The Tulsa Teletubby Queen, Brian. Brian, I'm not going to address you anymore. I'm not going to say anything bad. There is absolutely nothing I can say or do that, whenever you speak or talk, is not worse. I'm going to leave it to you, buddy, because you can do it. You can end this. Paul, have a good week. Good week. Talk to you later.
0: Thank you, Long. Bash is up next.
2: Good God. It's like he's reading the Pledge of Allegiance on morning announcements with his calls, Paul, but whatever. I am going to make a proclamation, Paul, the same one that you made last year, but I am 100% intend to live by it if it were to fail. If the SEC, Paul, does not win a national championship this year, I'm leaving the country. All right, but I appreciate that. I liked how last Friday you brought on Alex Garbinski, and he took, you know, he covers sports in Alabama, and he saw the end of the season last year, and he created the most enticing preseason article that you can make. Is Auburn the next Indiana, Paul? Now, you know this. Back in 2013, when they fired Gene Chizik, the coach that won the national championship for them recently, and they brought Gus Malzahn, Paul, what was Auburn, like, preseason, like where we're at today, what were they supposed to finish in the SEC, like 10th, 9th, like somewhere around there?
0: Something like that.
2: And what do they end up finishing? 12-1 SEC championships, one score away from winning the national championship, Paul.
0: And your point, Bash?
2: Well, I just think that that kind of enthusiasm, that type of belief, I've missed it in this great state of Alabama. You've missed it too yourself. I will say that this new coach with him bringing the quarterback in, Byron Brown, he does like, you know this, Paul, sometimes all it takes for the program arm to have success is that position has to be good. And sometimes it's just for one season. I mean, you saw Brandon Marshall that year with Gus Malzahn. He took them all the way to the national championship game. And I wouldn't say on paper he's better than the other quarterbacks that followed after him, like Sean White, Jeremy Johnson, John Franklin V, and the quarterbacks like Jarrett Stidham and Bo Nix, when they came in and became starters, I'm pretty sure you can help me with that. They weren't supposed to be like top preseason expectations either.
0: No, I think you're right. I think there is more optimism this year.
2: Right, but with the optimism this year, though, Paul, and he wants to say, like, that's the thing that I wanted to finish this conversation with you about, and the last point about the Indiana comparison. If Auburn were to return to prominence to being a national championship contender, and it would be comparing to last season, would they be more like Indiana, Paul, or are they just like Miami, who hasn't been in a national championship like position since last season? And before that, they were known. They were a national trademark. They're a brand that everyone across the country still rocks.
0: I don't think you can be like Indiana. And I mean, I didn't want to debate Skarbinski. He's the expert.
2: Right.
0: I'm just a talking head. But I mean, Auburn's been there before. They've just been through a rough stretch because of two incredibly bad coaching hires. Augie is up next from New Orleans. Hello, Augie.
3: Paul, this is Bash again, calling from his mother's bedroom. Paul, let me ask you a question again. I have another inane comment and repetitive call with some question for you, Paul. Are you ready for these, Bash Brother Paul? Okay,
0: yeah.
3: Let me get started now.
0: Okay.
3: You know, Paul, I better go. My mom is calling me. It's time for my pudding. Bye, Paul. Hey, Paul, I'm sorry I had to have Bash on the line for you there. But, you know, Paul, I think you broke a caller on Friday. I believe it was Friday. And you said that it was the first time you ever heard it that a caller had to announce they're taking a sabbatical from the show.
0: Correct.
3: Recall? So, Paul, you seem to not understand how stressful it is calling into your show every day trying to come up with new material. Yeah, you know, it's not easy, Paul. It is stressful. And from time to time, people have to take a break because you're breaking their brain. And I don't think you really appreciate that. And I think you need to call into a radio show of your choosing and be a regular caller. Come up with new material. Have a very insightful question that nobody has asked before. And this poor guy, I think the callers are very ugly to him. And I think you need to have a caller protocol of civility. You think that would work?
0: Well, I mean, we could have an intervention. Yeah, I think that would work.
3: An intervention is different from a protocol of civility towards other callers.
0: Well,
3: I don't think that's ever going to happen.
0: I don't want to do anything civil. I'd rather go for broke.
3: Speaking of civil, you know, the whole Jaden Daniels thing, it's just really gone off the rail. Did you see where Kiss even had, you know, the rock group Kiss, they even got in on the act?
0: No, I haven't seen that.

0: Yeah, Paul Stanley apparently came up with something regarding number five. And I didn't know this, and I'm wondering if you had heard this part of it, that Jaden Daniels has asked for, you know, the copy of the Heisman they give to the university. He asked LSU to give it to him because he didn't want them to have it. Did you hear that part?
1: I've tried to keep up with the story as best I can, Augie.
0: Well, anyway, I think it's gone too far, Paul, and I think Jaden Daniels and Bash need to take the advice of most people. Grow up and let your mother do her thing and keep her out of your business. Anyway, thanks, Paul.
1: Okay, thank you so much. We are back for one more hour. I know if you've just joined us, it seems like we've lost control of the show. That is not really true. The AP poll came out earlier, in case you missed it. Ohio State, number one in the country. Big surprise there. Followed by Oregon, so 1-2 from the Big Ten. Georgia is the highest ranked SEC team at 3, Notre Dame 4, and Texas is 5. Alabama ranked 13th. For the first time, Alabama is out of the top 10 since 2008. That was the beginning of Nick Saban's second season. Your phone calls, final hour straight ahead.
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0: Friday here as the final hour is underway. Let's get right to the calls. And Blaine is up next in Georgia. Hey, Blaine.
1: Hey, Paul. Wanted to get your opinion. I was watching the segment you had with Brett McMurphy, and I saw that he had Washington listed number 10, and I saw that they were number 19 in the coaches' poll and 17 today in the AP poll. Is there something that I'm missing, or just wanted to get some context on that ranking?
0: Yeah, I mean, I don't know. I mean, I think the hardest thing in the world to do is to do what we're doing today, and that's giving opinions on these AP rankings. I mean, I've said a couple of things today already, and people are saying, how can you say that? The bottom line, nobody knows. And I point toward last year with knowledgeable people telling me and you Penn State was the best team in the Big Ten and was going to win the national championship. They fired the coach. Clemson might be the best team ever in terms of, you know, post Trevor Lawrence, and look what they had. They had a disastrous season going 7-6. So, I mean, I'm not trying to avoid trying to give you an analysis here, but I do warn people that 13 of the preseason AP 25 last year did not get ranked in the final poll.
1: All right. Well, I keep seeing all these stats about returning production. That seems to be a big talking point when these rankings come out, and I don't know if I'm kind of like you, but how much of that is reliable? And so I try not to put too much stock in it. But
0: I mean, there's no. By the way, thanks for the call. I mean, we are putting stock in it. We're talking about it. And but you know, go back to last year. Big Ten media, they cover Indiana more than I do. I mean, I follow them from a long distance.